I hear a say, adore me. Would I be free?

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Jack Benny with Barry Livingston, Phil Harris Rochester, and yours truly, Don Wilson.

0: And now we take you to Jack Benny's home in Beverly Hills. It's early morning. Jack is still asleep, and Rochester's in the kitchen preparing breakfast.
1: Hello, Mr. Benny's residence. Star of stage, screen, and radio. So whether you go out or stay home, he's got you trapped. Who? Oh, hello, Sam. I'm glad you called. Hurry right over and return that suit I rented you. The boss is back. I know your week ain't up yet, but I'll give you your money pronto, pro rato, and providing I'm alive when you get here. That's right. And, Sam, I wish you'd pass the word along to the rest of my clientele. Goodbye. Well, I guess I'm safe now. Uh-oh. I'll have to dig up some excuse about Mr. Benny's tuxedo. Doggone, when I rented out for Jerome, how did I know they was going to cremate him? Oh, well, I'd better prepare breakfast before the boss gets up. Coming! Oh, it's you, Mr. Milkman.
2: Good morning, Rochester. I see by this note you left, you want me to start delivering milk again and stop leaving cream.
1: Yeah, Mr. Benny's back.
2: Oh, say, Rochester, is it true that Mr. Benny's going on the air for a new sponsor?
1: Yes, sir.
2: Well, look, you tell Mr. Benny I'll be listening to him. Goodbye.
1: Goodbye.
2: Oh, by the way, there's a little matter of last month's bill. Here it is.
1: $28 for cream. Okay, I'll write you out a check for it.
2: Wait a minute. Is that a pair of dice you're taking out of your pocket?
1: Mr. Milkman, lay that bill down on the ground.
2: Oh, but Rochester, now look, I don't want
1: It's too late now. I'm wound up.
2: Oh, all right.
1: Here it goes. There it is in black and white.
2: Doggone, I've been homogenized again.
1: Well, goodbye and bail up next month.
3: Rochester.

0: Rochester.
1: Oh, good morning, boss. Sit right down and have your breakfast.
0: Thanks. Gee, it's good to be home.
1: Good to have you home, boss. You'll never know how much I miss you.
0: Did you, Rochester?
1: Yeah. The 3 months you were away, this old house was so lonesome. I'd go into the living room and see your big easy chair with no one in it, and I'd feel like crying.
0: Gee.
1: The trees outside were in bloom, but they looked barren to me.
0: Oh, Rochester.
1: The birds were singing, but I never could seem to hear them. The sun was shining, but I never saw it.
0: Really, Rochester?
1: Yeah. I never got up till 8 o'clock at night.
0: Now, cut out this nonsense and get me something to eat. What are we having for breakfast?
1: Huh?
0: I said, what are we having for breakfast?
1: If this was last season, I could mention it.
0: If this was last season, you'd have to mention it. Now, get me my breakfast.
1: Okay, I'll get your coffee.
0: You won't sleep till 8 o'clock at night anymore. Rochester, shut off the egg timer.
1: But I'm getting your coffee.
0: Shut off the egg timer.
1: Okay.
0: Rochester, answer the door.
1: You told me to shut off the egg timer.
0: Answer the door.
1: Okay.
0: Rochester, answer the phone.
1: You told me to answer the door.
0: Answer the phone.
1: Boss, I can't be in all those places at once. I ain't General Patton.
0: We'll talk about your rank later. You stop the egg timer and answer the door. I'll answer the phone, or the door, rather. Da-da-dee-da-dum, da-dee-da-dum. Oh, boy, it's good to be home. Da-da-da-da-dum, da-dee-da-dum.
2: Hello, Jack.
0: Mary! Gee, it's good to see you.
2: Gosh, Jack, you look wonderful. I gotta give you a great big kiss.
0: Oh, Mary, not out here on the front porch.
2: Another one.
0: Mary, please, you're embarrassing me.
2: One more, Jack.
0: Mary, for heaven's sake, put me down. Please.
2: Oh, Jack, what are you ashamed of? I haven't seen you in 3 months, and that's a long time to go without a kiss.
0: Gee, Mary, you mean you haven't kissed anybody for 3 months?
2: Leave me out of it. I'm thinking about you.
0: Oh, thanks.
2: Gosh, Jack, it's good to see you. How was your trip?
0: Come on in. I'll tell you all about it. Mary, believe me, it was wonderful doing shows for the boys overseas. What a great job those kids are doing. And you know what? If I were 20 years younger, I'd be right out there with them.
2: You said that during the last war.
0: Well, I meant it then, too. I mean, Mary, stop mixing me up. I was in the last war. Remember, I was in the Navy?
1: Oh, Miss Livingston, hello, how are you?
2: Hello, Rochester.
1: Mr. Bentley, that telephone call was from your sponsor.
0: My sponsor?
2: You act like you're surprised you got one.
0: Well, I'm surprised he called. I wonder what it's about. Maybe he wants to... No, he wouldn't be giving me a bonus so soon. I wonder what it can be.
2: Well, maybe he wants to know who you're going to have for a singer. You still haven't got anyone to replace Dennis Day.
0: That's right, Mary. You know, confidentially, I've been considering Bing Crosby for my singer. You know, he's starting to get popular now.
2: Well, Jack, I don't want to disillusion you, but you're not going to get Crosby for $35 a week.
0: I wasn't thinking of $35.
1: You ain't going to get him for what you're thinking either.
0: Oh, I don't know.
2: Oh, Jack, what are you talking about? You can't hire Crosby. He makes thousands of dollars a week.
0: Well, hey, maybe I could get his little son, Larry. He sings, too. Or for $5 more, maybe I could get the twins.
2: Why don't you wait another year? You might have more to choose from.
0: Oh, well, I'm not going to worry about it now. I'll find a singer. Come in! Hiya, Jackson.
3: Hello, Jack.
0: Filthy!
4: Oh, Jack, that trip did you a lot of good. You look wonderful.
0: I feel good, Don. I really do. Although I lost about 10 pounds.
4: Well, I lost some weight, too, but on me it isn't noticeable.
0: Really, Don? How much did you lose?
4: 84 pounds.
0: John, you didn't lose it. You just misplaced it.
3: You know, Jackson, it's like old times having you back. I thought about you every day.
0: Oh, sure, sure, Phil. I bet you didn't even know I was gone.
3: I did, too. You left on the day of Flat Top's funeral. You were gone all through Gravel Gertie, and you got back the day after the Brow paid his debt to society.
0: The Brow? Gravel Gertie? What are you talking about?
3: I bet you don't even know about the Summer Sisters being in that iron clamp.
0: The Summer Sisters.
3: How do you like that? The newspapers spend millions of dollars trying to educate people, and he don't even take advantage of it.
0: Phil, I've been away. I don't know what's going on around here. Say, Phil.
2: Why, Jack, Phil was on the Kay Kaiser program.
0: Well, that must have been nice.
3: For 13 weeks.
0: 13 weeks? Now I know you're a jerk.
3: What do you mean?
0: If you couldn't answer the questions the first week, why did you keep going back? That I can't understand.
3: Look, Jackson, you got it all wrong. They hired me to ask the questions. I was the professor.
0: Professor?
3: Yes, professor. P-U-R-F-E-Z.
0: I know how to spell it.
3: O-R.
4: Remind me to listen in Wednesday night. I want to hear Phil ask those questions.
2: Jack, starting Wednesday night, Kay Kaiser will be back on the show.
4: Oh, then I'll surely listen.
0: Well, fellas, I hate to break this up, but I got a call from my sponsor, and I have to go over and see him. Oh, say, kids, before I go, I want to give you the souvenirs I brought you from the South Pacific.
1: Boss, you want a hammer to open that big crate?
0: No, not the crate. The souvenirs are in the valises.
1: Well, what's in the crate?
0: Never mind.
2: You're acting kind of funny about that crate, Jack. Why don't you open it?
0: I don't have to. The souvenirs are in the valises.
3: Then what have you got in that crate?
0: It's something I brought home for myself. I got it on one of the islands in the South Seas.
4: Well, open it up, Jack. Let's see what it is.
0: Don, it's nothing. You wouldn't be interested.
3: Rochester, give me that hammer. I'm going to open it up.
1: Here you are, Mr. Harris.
0: Phil, please. Phil, it's just a little thing I picked up on one of the islands. It's for me. Phil.
3: Well, it's open.
0: Phil, you have no right to pick up...
3: Hey, Jackson, what are you so excited about? There's nothing in this crate but a grass skirt.
0: Nothing but a grass skirt? Let me... Oh, darn it, she got away. Isn't that awful?
2: Why, Jack Benny, do you mean you actually tried to bring back a...
0: Mary, help is hard to get and stop leering at me. Now, come on, Mary. We're going down to see my sponsor. See you later, fellas. I'll see you after.

I know you're not very far. How I wish you'd hurry, 'cause I'm inclined to worry.

0: Here it is, Mary. Here's my sponsor's office, George W. Hill. Let's go in.
1: Okay.
0: And Mary, please try and act nice, will you?
1: Oh, Jack, stop worrying. Even though he is your sponsor, you don't have to fall all over him.
0: Don't be silly, Mary. I'm going to treat him just like any other person.
1: But, Jack, you never brought a girl an orchid. Why bring him one?
0: Well, you know, Mary, a man in his position has got almost everything else. Come on, let's go in. Miss, will you please stop into Mr. Hill's office, step in and tell him I'm here?
2: Yes, sir.
3: Well, I haven't heard that side of it before. But continue. Your opinions interest
2: Pardon
3: me.
2: Pardon me, Mr. Hill.
3: Yes, Miss Bates?
2: Jack Benny is waiting in the outer office.
3: Oh, good, good. Tell him I'll see him in a few minutes. I'm in conference right now.
2: Yes, sir.
3: Now, as I was saying, your opinions interest me. I'd like to hear more of them.
4: Well, first of all, Mr. Hill, I don't want you to think that I have anything against Benny personally.
3: Oh, of course not, Mr. Allen.
4: You see, Mr. Hill, with Allen, it's two receptions to one instead of... I'd be the last one to try and get his job. I've always semi-admired Mr. Benny.
3: Well, after all, Fred, how could anyone dislike a man like Jack? A man who last year was affectionately nicknamed after General Patton. Old Blood and Guts Benny.
4: Old... In that order. Old... Old Blood and Guts Benny. You mean Old Toupee and Wrinkles. Old Blood and... Why, you know, Mr. Hill, last week his doctor took a sample of Benny's blood and sent it to the laboratory to be analyzed. It came back with a note saying, "Congratulations. Put an olive in this and you've got a martini." Blood? Why, Benny wasn't delivered by the stork. He was brought by a leech.
3: Mr. Allen, hearing you talk, I get the impression that you don't like Mr. Benny.
4: Oh, I'm sorry I gave you that impression, Mr. Hill. I'm really very fond of Jack. He's one of my best friends. It's just that I hate to see him go back on the air and be a flop.
3: But what makes you think Benny will be a flop? He always gets laughs.
4: Mr. Hill. Anyone can get laughs who tells a joke, wiggles his ears, drops his pants, and then shows a Bob Hope movie on the seat of his underwear. And with Benny's red flannels, it looks like it's in Technicolor yet. How could he miss?
3: But, Mr. Allen, I am a businessman. I don't care how a comedian gets his laughs, as long as he sells the product. And I think lots of people will sit by the radio, smoke a cigarette, and listen to Jack Benny.
4: Mr. Hill, that is an impossibility if I have ever heard one. Smoke a cigarette and listen to Benny. How in the world can anyone smoke and hold his nose at the same time? It can't be done.
3: You know, Fred, I'm a little surprised hearing all this. You see, when I hired Jack, I thought he had a large following.
4: No, he just looks that way when he's not wearing his girdle, Mr. That large following is all Benny.
3: Well, look, Fred, perhaps it isn't too late. Do you think I could help the program if I got rid of Benny?
4: No, by all means, keep Jack on the program, Mr. Hill. Just cut his part down a little.
3: Oh, cut his part down a little, eh?
4: Well, look, Mr. Hill, I know you're a busy man, and I want to run down the hall and see your assistant for a few seconds. I may drop back a little later.
3: Okay, Fred. You'll find Mr. Stauffer's office quicker if you go through that rear door.
4: I knew he'd be in the rear. Thank you. So long.
3: Now, let's see. Oh, yes, yes.
5: Yes, Mr. Hill.
3: You may send Mr. Benny in now.
6: Well, hello, Mr. Hill. Sure glad to see you. Here, have a cigarette.
3: I'm already smoking one.
6: Oh, well, I'll have another. Mr. Hill, you know Mary. Mary, you know Mr. Hill. And I don't mind telling you, Mr. Hill.
5: Hello, Mr.
6: You're
5: Hill.
6: One of the swell... Now, I don't mind telling you, Mr. Hill.
3: Hello, Mary.
6: Now, I don't mind telling you, Mr. Hill, that you're one of the swellest guys I've ever met. Not because you're my new sponsor, but because you're one of the finest fellas in the world. One of the squarest, grandest guys.
1: Oh, Jack, stop pinching his cheek.
6: Oh, nervous. Mr. Hill, here we are. Yes, sir, ready to get off to a great start on our new radio series.
3: Well, Jack, that's what I wanted to talk to you about.
6: Yes, sir. Talk? To me? Is there wrong anything? I mean, anything wrong? Is there?
3: No, no, Jack, nothing wrong. Just a routine talk. Sit down.
6: Yes, sir.
3: That's my chair.
6: Oh, I'm sorry. I didn't know it was your chair.
1: Well, you should know. You're sitting on him.
6: Oh, yes. Silly me not to notice you, Mr. Hill. I'll sit here.
1: Now you're sitting on me.
6: I guess I am a little excited. Mary, I'll sit here.
3: All right, if you think you'll be comfortable on that ashtray.
6: Oh. Pardon me, Mr. Trey. I mean, I'll just get up. Is this your lighted cigarette, Mr. Hill? Sorry, I didn't see it, Mr. Lighted. I mean, Mr. Hill.
3: Now, Jack, I wanted to talk to you about some things.
6: Yes, sir. Yes, sir. Yeah.
3: Oh, yes, by the way, guess who was sitting in this office just a few minutes ago?
6: Well, I haven't the slightest idea, Mr. Hill. Who was it?
3: Fred Allen.
6: Fred Allen? What was he doing here? What did he want? What did he say?
3: Well, Jack, for one thing, he said...
6: That's a lie! When I see him, I'm going to get...
3: Now, Jack, that's no attitude to take. Fred doesn't dislike you. Why don't you try to like him?
6: How can anyone like a guy who looks like he does?
1: Oh, Jack, Allen isn't so ugly.
6: How would you know? You can't see his face until you lift the bags under his eyes. And with that pained expression, he looks like a hen trying to lay a square egg. Well, don't tell me about Allen.
3: Now, Jack, don't get excited. And please stop biting my nails.
6: If I ever meet that sneak face to face, I'll tell him a thing.
4: Well, Mr. Hill, I just dropped back to say goodbye, and, why, Jack. Jackie Benny.
6: Fred. Freddy, old boy.
4: Jack, old pal, it's certainly good to see what's left of you.
6: Thanks, Freddy. I was just telling Mary and Mr. Hill how much I've missed you.
4: Yes, sir, Jack. It's great being together again.
6: I'll say it is. Well, tell me, Freddy boy, what are you doing out here in Hollywood?
4: Oh, making a picture. I'm over at United Artists.
6: Oh, yes, yes. I heard that Boris Karloff isn't there anymore.
4: I know, and I heard that since you've been with Warner's, the studio isn't there anymore.
6: Now, listen here, Alan.
1: Jack, it's your own fault. You always have a chip on your shoulder.
6: I haven't got a chip on my shoulder.
4: No, he's right, Mary. That's his head. His head looks like a knothole with skin on it.
6: Well, that settles it, Alan. I've tried to be friends with you, but you won't have it that way. I'd punch you right in the nose if there wasn't a lady present.
1: I'll leave, Jack.
6: You sit down. Now, you listen to me, Alan.
4: And you listen to me, Benny. You'd punch who in the nose?
6: I'd punch you in the nose if it weren't for your wife and children.
4: I haven't got any children.
6: Then why aren't you in the Army? Answer that, civilian.
1: Jack, for goodness sake.
6: You keep out of this. Now, listen, Alan, for the last time, I want you to mind your own business.
3: Jack, why don't you and Fred shake hands and...
6: You shut up. Now, listen, I want to tell... Oh, my goodness. I said that to my sponsor. Mr. Hill, I didn't mean to say shut up to you. I meant just to say be quiet. I mean, please be quiet. I mean, I didn't mean it at all. I never think to say like that to you. Mr. Hill, don't stand there with your back to me. Fred, Freddy boy, please tell Mr. Hill I didn't mean it.
4: Supper,
6: it was an accident.
4: Benny.
6: It was all a big mistake. Fred, don't stand there with your back to me. Mary, tell Mr. Hill it was all a mistake.

This is the G.I. Jive, man alive. 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Jack, that's the G.I. 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

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Soon you're counting jeeps, but before

0: Mary. Mary, do you think Mr. Hill was really angry at me because of what I said?
1: Oh, no, Jack. He knew you were excited and nervous.
0: Gee, I hope so.
1: Say, Jack, what are you going to do about a new singer for our show? We have to get somebody since Dennis is in the Navy.
0: Well, I don't know, Mary. I thought maybe next Sunday I would talk to Frank Sinatra and see if I can make a deal with him.
1: Frank Sinatra?
0: Yeah.
1: But, Jack, he's got two programs already.
0: Well, then maybe he'll hire me. We'll get together some way. I'll ask him to drop over next Sunday. Good night, folks.

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Great news, Gildersleeve's back. But here's even greater news. 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Everyone can enter. Anyone may win. You'll get full details later in tonight's program. Until then, the Great Gildersleeve, brought to you by the makers of Parquet, the margarine millions prefer because it tastes so good. That's P-A-R-K-A-Y. 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

0: Well, the Gildersleeve household seems to have fared pretty well during the summer. Marjorie has a nice tan. Leroy has grown a couple of inches. Bertie the cook has gained a couple of pounds. As for the great Gildersleeve himself, well, he seems in rather good spirits. Good spirits, at least, for a man who's tallying up his checkbook after summer vacation.
1: 66, 75, 84, 50. Take away 3, 6, 9, 2's to carry. Well, not bad. Got through the summer, still have some money in the bank. Wonder how that happened. Maybe I made a mistake someplace. 5, 6, 9, 3 to carry. 31, 7. By George is right. Bertie!
2: Yes, Mr. Gildersleeve?
1: Bertie, let's have something good for dinner tonight.
3: That's fine with me, Mr. Gildersleeve.
4: Hello, Auntie. Are you busy?
1: No, my dear. I'm all finished. Just been figuring up the costs of the summer. We managed to come out with a little money in the bank. Not much, but a little.
4: Oh, that's swell, Uncle Mort.
1: Yeah, we're in pretty good shape. Christmas is still 3 months away. You don't have to worry about income taxes till next March.
4: Well, Unky, I need a check for my tuition at junior college.
1: Tuition? Well, how much is that?
4: $90.
1: $90? Just to be a freshman?
4: Well, sure, and that's just a start. I have to buy books and all new clothes.
1: New clothes? What for?
4: Well, Unky, don't you understand? There's 300 boys on the campus.
1: You have to dress for all 300 of them?
4: It won't be too bad. Last year it only cost Francie's father $450. Everything for the whole year.
1: $450?
4: I have to get dressed now. Francie and I are going shopping.
1: Shopping? Where am I going to get $450?
5: Hi,
1: Aunt. Hello, Leroy.
5: Can I have a dime? Ice cream man's coming.
1: Between Marjorie's education and the ice cream man.
5: Oh, and I got to get some new shoes, Aunt.
1: New shoes?
5: Sure. Look here, the right one's nearly worn through. Left one's okay.
1: Well, when the tires on a car wear unevenly, we switch... No, you couldn't do that.
5: A new pair is only $8.
1: $8? I thought your shoes only cost $4.50.
5: Yeah, but this time I want to get saddle shoes.
1: Yeah, on those feet, any shoes are going to look like saddles. All right, Leroy, we'll get your shoes. But let's watch it, huh? We have to pull together to send Marjorie to college this year. It's going to cost $450, and I don't quite see where it's coming from.
5: Hey, I got an idea how to help.
1: How?
5: I'll quit school.
1: Oh, no, you won't.
5: I'm only doing it to help you in March.
1: Yeah, I know, and it's very thoughtful of you.
5: If I didn't have to go to school today, I could make some money caddying.
1: Caddying?
5: For a guy that came to visit the Bullards last night. That's his green Cadillac across the street.
1: Oh? I thought old Moneybags Bullard scratched his and got a new one.
5: He offered me $5 to caddy for him today.
1: That's not as important as getting an education, my boy. Anyway, I need a lot more than $5.
6: Miss Gildersleeve.
1: Yes, Bertie?
6: Is it all right with you if I help Mr. Bullard's maid on my day off?
1: What's this, Bertie?
6: They're throwing a big party in the man who owns the green Cadillac's armor.
1: Yeah. Well, I think I follow you, Bertie. Who is the fellow they're giving the party for in the green Cadillac's honor? No, I mean...
6: Oh, that's Mr. Henry Crouch. He's a big song publisher.
1: Never heard of him.
6: Oh, he's a big man in the song publishing business. Is it all right if I go to Mr. Bullard's and make the $10?
1: Well, I suppose so, Bertie, if you want to go slumming on your day off.
6: Thanks, Mr. Gildersleeve. Golly, I wish I was a songwriter. If I had a song, I'd sell it to that Mr. Crouch. I wouldn't be making $10. I'd be making a couple of thousand.
1: What's that?
6: Just like Mavis P. Culver.
1: Yeah, who's Mavis P. Culver?
6: Oh, she's a housewife. She had 8 children and a husband. And in her spare time, she wrote a song and got $2,500 for it.
1: Spare time, huh? I can't believe that, Bertie. How much you say she got for it?
6: $2,500. Her picture was in a magazine.
1: It was?
6: Sure. There's money in that songwriting, Mr. Gildersleeve. Remember that Huts Up song? That fella got rich. Yes, sir. Huts Up, wrong storm on a really ride. You're the blind.
1: Mavis P. Culver, $2,500. Well, not bad for a housewife.
5: Gee, Uncle, why don't you write a song and make $2,500?
1: Because I haven't got the time, Leroy. The water commissioner can't be fooling around writing songs. Although there was a time when I was in school, I wrote a couple of songs. One wasn't bad. In fact, it was very good. A lot of people liked it.
5: What you gonna do, Unc?
1: Now that I think of it, there was a copy of that song in an old trunk up in the attic.
5: What you gonna do?
1: Hi, George, if Mavis P. Culver can do it, so can Throckmorton P. Gildersleeve. Where is that old trunk? Behind these packing cases. Sure hate to move all this junk, but it'll be worth it. Hi, you. Just the trunk. Oh, old Hattie's old dress form, Aunt Hattie. Yeah, pretty chubby. Haven't looked in this trunk for quite a while. Oh, hello, little mouse. Hope he hasn't chewed up my lyrics. Well, here's my old ukulele. Wonder if it still works. Oh, you can bring Pete with the two left feet, but don't bring Lulu. Needs tuning. If I can find the song, I'll just take it over to Bullard's and sing it for Mr. Henry Krause. Ah, here it is. What's this? Dedicated to Myrtle Pickens. Nearly forgotten about Myrtle. Let's see how the song goes. There's an old familiar strain, a haunting refrain. If this is worth $2,500. Well, it is if it does to other people what it did to Myrtle Pickens. I'll never forget the night I sang it to her, sitting on the dam at the mill pond.

0: Throckmorton.
1: Oh, it's nothing. Just a hit.
0: Oh. Go on, please.
1: Oh, well, if you really want to hear more.
0: Oh, I do. I do. I do.
1: Yeah, control yourself, Myrtle. Oh. I see the chapel on the hill, the spring's first daffodil.

0: Myrtle.
1: Yes, Throckmorton.
0: Don't you think you'd better sit closer to me?
1: Well,
0: there are a lot of bullfrogs out here.
1: Oh, all right.
0: Mind if I put my arm around you? I can play the ute with one hand.
1: Oh, how can I refuse a little hug after you've written this beautiful song for me?
0: Myrtle.
1: Oh, Throckmorton.
0: Myrtle.
1: Oh, Throckmorton, don't squeeze me so tightly.
0: Little hug never hurt anybody. Oop. Drat the luck. I crushed Aunt Hattie's dress form.

0: Tommy. Better get a few throat lozenges before I see Henry Krause. Shouldn't have sung my song for the mailman.
1: Good morning, Peavy.
2: Well, hello, Mr. Gildersleeve. What can I do for you?
0: And you might give me a box of lozenges.
2: For his throat?
0: Yes, Peavy. Just want to limber up my pipes.
2: Well, there's nothing like the water commissioner keeping his pipes in shape.
0: Yes, yes.
2: That was a little witticism, Mr. Gildersleeve. Water, pipes.
0: Yes. You know? Peavy, this has nothing to do with the water department. But with sending Marjorie to college, I have to supplement my income. I found a song I wrote years ago. Going to sell it to a big publisher, Henry Krause.
2: Oh, that's nice.
0: Yeah, you watch. Going to make a lot of money with it, Peavy.
2: You don't say.
0: You betcha. Look at Irving Berlin and Cole Porter and Nature Boy. All Nature Boy wrote was one song, and look where he is today.
2: By the way, where is Nature Boy?
0: Well, anyway, there's big money in songwriting, and I expect to make at least $2,500. Take a look at it, P.
2: Very well, Mr. Gildersleeve. Dedicated to Myrtle Pickens. Nice title.
0: Yeah. Peavy, that's not the title. I haven't named it yet.
2: Myrtle Pickens, a friend of yours?
0: Never mind. Read the lyrics.
2: Yeah, well. There's an old familiar strain, a haunting refrain that takes me back to days of yore. Sounds like a song, all right.
0: Don't you think I'll sell it for a lot of money?
2: Well, like you say, there's a lot of money in songwriting.
0: Yes, sir. And listen to this finish. So where

0: doesn't that just give you goose pimples, Peepy?
1: Well, no, I wouldn't say that.
0: Well, I guess you can't get goose pimples out of an old prune. Step aside, Peavy. I'm going over to Bullard's and sing it for Henry Krause. I hope Bullard's Baldwin is in tune.
2: Well, Henry, you surprised me on the golf course. Your game has improved.
3: Oh, thank you, Rumson. I wasn't quite as nervous on my putts today. Oh, it's wonderful to spend a few days in the peace and quiet of Summerfield.
2: Well, it isn't quite as noisy as your Tin Pan Alley in New York.
3: It wasn't the noise so much. It was those infernal would-be songwriters. Everyone thinks he can write a song.
2: Oh?
3: My doctor said I'd have a nervous breakdown if I didn't get away from it all.
2: Well, you can rest assured there isn't a songwriter within 500 miles of here. Oh, that doorbell. Excuse me. Yes?
4: Well, hello, Mr. Bullard.
2: Oh, it's you, Gildersleeve.
4: Yeah, it's me, your neighbor. Nice day.
2: It was.
4: Yeah. I have a little something here I brought over to show your guest, Mr. Henry Krause.
2: No.
4: Now, listen. You see this roll of music? This represents a valuable business opportunity for a publisher like Mr. Krause. Remember Nature Boy?
2: Don't tell me you have him wrapped up in there.
4: Now, look, Bullard, just let me see Mr. Krause for a minute.
2: Now, what do you want, Gildersleeve?
4: Well, if you must know, I've written a little song for him.
2: Oh, no.
4: It's a beautiful song. He'll be crazy about it.
2: Gildersleeve, go home.
4: What?
2: Nobody is going to see Mr. Krause, especially no would-be songwriter.
4: Would-be? Now, see here, Bullard. Enough is enough.
2: I agree. Good day, Gildersleeve.
4: Oh, Bullard. What a sneaky way to end the conversation.

0: In just a few minutes, you'll get the big news about Parquet's $50,000 cash prize contest. 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Well, let's get back to the great Gildersleeve. His plan to sell a song to a music publisher visiting the Bullards hasn't worked out too well. But he's not giving up. Oh, no. Right now, he's heading into the Jolly Boys Club with his old friend, Judge Hooker.
1: Don't you worry, Judge. The song's a hit. All we have to do is rehearse it a couple of times. I've explained it to the Jolly Boys. We're going over tonight and sing it under Krause's window.
2: Well, guess we're late, Gilda.
3: Yeah.
2: I hear Floyd and Petey. And the chief.
1: You can always hear the chief.
4: All right, fellas, break it up.
1: That song will never be popular. I'll show you a real song.
2: All right.
5: Okay, Commish, what are we going to serenade the guy with?
1: I have it right here in my briefcase, Floyd.
5: Wish I'd had a copy this morning. Your big publisher was in for a shave.
1: Really?
5: Yeah.
0: To a music publisher visiting the Bullards hasn't worked out too well. But he's not giving up. Oh, no. Right now, he's heading into the Jolly Boys Club with his old friend, Judge Hooker.
1: Don't you worry, Judge. The song's a hit. All we have to do is rehearse it a couple of times. I've explained it to the Jolly Boys. We're going over tonight and sing it under Krause's window.
2: Guess we're late, Gilda.
3: Yeah.
2: I hear Floyd and Petey. And the chief.
1: You can always hear the chief.
4: All right, fellas, break it up.
1: That song will never be popular. I'll show you a real song.
5: All right. Okay, Commish, what are we going to serenade the guy with?
1: I have it right here in my briefcase, Floyd.
5: Wish I'd had a copy this morning.

0: with?
1: I have it right here in my briefcase, Floyd.
2: Wish I'd had a copy this morning. Your big publisher was in for a shave.
1: Really?
2: Yep, I could have sung him a solo.
1: Now, Floyd, this is a job for all of us. Gather around, fellas. I had Bessie type copies of the words for everybody. Here you are, Judge.
3: Thank you.
4: Chief?
5: Thank you, Commissioner.
1: And here's your copy, Peavy.
6: Oh, I remember the words, Mr. Gillespie.
1: Oh, yes. Well, Floyd, shall we try it out?
2: I'm ready, Eddie.
1: Everybody sight read while Floyd plays it through once. What's the trouble, Floyd?
2: Something here ain't right, Commish.
1: Floyd, don't you dare change a note.
2: But Commission ain't musical.
1: There's nothing wrong with the music, Floyd. You just don't happen to be a Jose Uterbi at the piano.
2: Oh, yeah? Well, I've been glancing at the lyrics, and you ain't no Harry Jacobs Bond, neither.
1: Watch it, Floyd, or I won't take you with us.
2: I ain't so sure I want to go.
4: Well, now, what? Maybe it'll sound better if we all sing it together.
1: Well, let's do something besides criticize it. If we don't go ahead with the rehearsal, Mr. Krause will be asleep before we get there.
2: Don't worry, this song will wake him up.
1: Floyd?
3: After glancing through it, Gildy, I'd suggest that you take a day or so to work on the lyrics.
1: The lyrics are all right, Judge. Everything rhymes.
4: Now, fellas, come on, let's give it a try.
1: That's the spirit, Chief. All together now.
3: Gildy, I think you'd better excuse me from your little party tonight.
1: Why?
3: Not that your song lacks merit. But I don't think singing on a lawn at midnight is quite in keeping with the dignity of a municipal judge.
1: But Horace...
4: You know, Commissioner, reading the song through, I'm beginning to think the same thing.
1: Oh, now, Chief!
2: That's right, it ain't within my dignity either.
1: Peavy, you'd like to sing it with me, wouldn't you?
6: Well, no, I wouldn't say that.
1: Oh. A fine bunch of friends, and I thought I could count on the Jolly Boys.
2: Sure, any time, but let's sing something we know, huh?
4: Yeah, as long as we're here, let's do some real singing.
2: All right, come on, gang, join in.
3: Get it a little closer,
7: Phoebe. Okay. Down by the old
2: Hey, who slammed the door?
4: Where's Mr. Gildersleeve?
6: Seems he walked out on us.
2: Yeah? Somebody say something to hurt his feelings?
3: I'm afraid we all did, gentlemen. After all, we didn't give his song much of a chance.
4: Now, that's too bad. It really ain't right to let a fella Jolly Boy down.
2: Yeah, how do we know he ain't got a hit? My snap judgment ain't infallible.
6: Well, this song could grow on you. How did that go again?

0: I'll stow those jolly boys. I don't need their help to sell my song. Let's try it once more, Marjorie.
1: Again, Uncle Mort?
0: Well, maybe Mr. Krause can't hear me across the street.
1: But, Uncle, it's getting late, and it's cold with the windows open.
0: Well, he hasn't turned out his light yet. By George, there's a break, Marjorie. He just opened the window. Get to the piano, quickly.
1: Uncle, must you make it so obvious?
0: It's pretty obvious you want to go to college, isn't it? And this song can send you. I hope it sends Krause. Now, let's try the second chorus, and louder.
1: Oh, all right.
0: I'll get some response this time or know the reason why. In my reverie, it seems a summer moonbeam. But that did it. He's calling, my dear. Mr. Gildersleeve speaking.
2: Gildersleeve, this is Jones.
0: Jones? Oh, Jones, down the street.
2: Are you branding cows down at your house?
0: What?
2: Whatever you're doing, stop it. I'm trying to get some sleep.
0: We were disconnected.
1: What did he say, Auntie?
0: Something he wouldn't dare say to my face. Say, why don't I phone Mr. Krause at Bullard's?
1: What?
0: Sure, I'll sing my song over the telephone. I hope Bullard doesn't answer.
3: The Bullard residence.
0: That's not Bullard. I'd like to speak to Mr. Krause, please.
3: Just a moment.
0: Get ready to play, Marjorie.
4: Hello?
0: Mr. Krause, you don't know me, but I have a song that can make both of us a lot of money. Just listen.

0: night.
1: Good night. Give me the song, Marjorie.
2: What are you going to do, Uncle?
1: I'm going to throw it in the wastebasket.
2: But, Uncle...
1: I'm no songwriter, Marjorie. I'm nothing but a very good water commissioner.

0: How do you like it so far, Mr. Krause?
1: I think it's terrible.
0: Oh, Bullard! How did you get on the telephone?
1: Gildersleeve, I owe you an apology.
0: You do? Well...
1: Yes, there have been times when I thought you were a sorry water commissioner. But as a songwriter, I think you're a very good water commissioner.
0: What?
1: Good.

0: coffee, Uncle Mort?
1: No, thanks, Margaret.
0: Oh, try to eat some breakfast, Unky.
1: Nope, not hungry.
0: Oh, Unky, don't feel too bad.
1: Please, Marjorie, I've thrown the song away. I'm trying to forget about it.
0: Gosh, Unc, I didn't think it was so bad for a beginner.
1: Leroy, you haven't even heard it.
0: Oh, yeah? What do you think kept me awake half the night? Well, I'm off to Mr. Bullitt's to make that $10.
1: Oh, yes. This is your day off, isn't it, Bertie?
2: Yes. I'll get it.
0: I'll get it, Bertie. It's your day off.
2: Oh, thank you, Miss Marjorie. Mr. Gildersleeve, I found your song in the wastebasket this morning.
1: I know, Bertie. That's where it belongs.
2: When I go over to Bullitt's today, why don't I just drop it on Mr. Krause's plate between entree and dessert?
1: No, Bertie.
0: Yeah, that's the trick I use with my report card. I give it to you on a full stomach.
1: All right, Leroy. Now, let's everybody stop trying to be helpful. I'm no longer interested.
0: It was Mr. Munson at the barbershop, Uncle.
1: Floyd? What did he want?
0: Well, he wants you to come to the barbershop right away.
1: Well, I'm not going.
0: Well, now, Uncle, don't be like that. He said he wants to apologize.
1: Floyd Munson apologize? Must be something fishy going on down there. Wonder what is going on down there.
3: Any sign of Gildy yet, Floyd?
4: He'll be here. You, Peavy, and the chief stay here in the back room.
5: Is that the big song publisher in the chair?
4: Yeah, that's him. I talked him into a massage so I could keep him longer. I got five towels on his face.
6: Good thing he's got a long nose or he couldn't breathe.
4: Yeah. Here comes the commish now. Hey, commish!
1: Hello, Floyd. I got your message. And...
4: come on out, guys. Let's all get around the chair.
7: Hello, Commissioner.
1: What's going on here?
6: Yes, what is going on around here?
4: Just stay right under the towels, Mr. Customer.
6: Look here, Barbara. I've been under here 10 minutes already.
4: Well, I'm giving you a deep massage. You got to wait for the skin to tender up.
6: But I...
4: 5 more minutes. And to help you pass the time, we're going to do a little barbershop singing.
6: Oh, good heavens.
1: You may be Floyd, but I'm not.
5: But, Commissioner, we're going to sing your song. We even dragged the piano down here.
3: We're sorry about last evening, Gildy.
8: Yes, we didn't give your song much of a chance.
1: You can sing the song if you want to, but I'm going to the water department.
3: Well, if Gildy doesn't feel like singing, I'll sing his part, the lead.
1: You will not, you old goat. If anybody sings the lead in my song, it's going to be me.
3: Welcome aboard, Gildy.
4: Okay, fellas, here we go.

0: that's okay. Not bad, huh, gang?
1: Oh, it's a good song, Emerson.
2: Hey, you're just trying to be nice to me, fellas. It's a terrible song, and you know it.
0: You know? That song isn't bad.
2: What do you know about songs?
1: Well, it happened.
2: For any good, that stuffed shirt Krauss music publisher's Bullards would have bought it.
3: Guilty.
0: What?
1: Well, it happens that this is the first time that stuffed shirt ever heard it.
2: You mean you're the stuff? Oh, hello. Oh, my goodness.
1: Yes. What's the title?
3: Title? Dedicated to Myrtle Pickens.
2: It is not.
1: I don't know, Gildersleeve. But if you get a good title for it, I just might be able to handle it.
2: You might? I mean, you would? You hear that, fellas? I'm a songwriter.
1: Now, wait. You have to have a title.
2: Don't worry about the title, Mr. Krauss. I'll find one someplace. We'll get a sizzler of a title. A regular scorcher.

0: Gildersleeve really needs a name for that song. And that's why I've got great news for you. Tonight, Parquet Margarine announces a series of 5 weekly contests to help Gildy name his song. $50,000 in cash will be awarded to Parquet users for song title suggestions. 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
2: $50,000 for a name for my song, I'd have settled for less. 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You may be surprised at the title that wins. Get in early and often. That's the big thing. Any title you think of may be the winner. Good night.

0: The Great Gildersleeve is played by Harold Perry. The show was written by Paul West, Don Elliott, and Andy White, with music by Jack Meekin. Included in the cast are Walter Tetley, Mary Lee Robb, Lillian Randolph, Earl Ross, and Dick LeGrand. This is Jay Stewart saying goodnight for the Kraft Food Company, makers of the famous line of Kraft quality food products. 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

0: Dolores Brown, please come over here and say something to the soldiers.
1: Don Redman, you know I'm always ready to say something to our soldiers. I'm going to sing you all a song, and I'm going to put my whole heart full of good wishes in it. Great day in the morning.
0: Well, all right.

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This, to me, is the latest thing in hot jazz. I can't give you my name, I'm sorry to say, but I'm a modern critic of jazz music. Take it away, Phyllis.

want some kissing and some hoping and some missing and some moping and some stuff like that there. I want some leaping and some chasing and some weeping and some pacing and some stuff like that there. And when I get a certain feeling, I confess it, there's really only one expression to express it. I want some hugging and some squeezing and some mugging and some teasing and some stuff.

could have squeezed, mugged, teased. Stuff like that there. I want to be petted, spooned, honeymooned. Stuff like that there. I used to think romance was bunk. A dog, a Mickey, for the ickies. But all at once my heart was sunk. And baby, you done it. I want some kissing and some hoping and some missing and some open and some... Stuff like that there. I want some hooping and some chasing and some weeping and some pacing and some... Stuff like that there. And when I get a certain feeling, I confess it. There's really only one expression to express it.

Hi there, people. This is Howard Riggs beckoning you to hop into the caboose of the old A-train for a listen to some of that magic music of Duke Ellington, coming to you through WGY and the National Broadcasting Company from the Union College Gym in Schenectady, New York. It's the annual Gridiron Ball, a super special affair this year for a block of reasons, including the music of Duke Ellington. To a smooth stop, and the Duke steps out of the platform. No, you're not going to hear a campaign speech. There's no doubt about who's elected head man of modern music. Duke Ellington leads the orchestra.

You know, if Peggy Lee and Dave Barber would choose the man who could best do justice by their latest song, somebody who can put even more feeling and meaning into a set of lyrics than they put down on the original paper, the chances are they'd call on Al Hibbler. His current recording with the Ellington Orchestra is making a hit out of Don't Be So Mean to Babies.

without even trying. You must be made of stone. Don't be so mean to baby, 'cause baby's all alone. Just because you know I love you, and I've loved you for so long.

Well, we're having a ball. The annual Gridiron Ball at Union College here in Schenectady. This is the night before the big day, the day of the game with Union's traditional rival, Middlebury of Vermont. Now, here goes the Duke, going along with this gridiron ball in How You Sound.

Kay Davis in that wonderful vocal instrumental combination. Now here she is again, that charming lady of song, redecorating an old ballad, Don't Blame Me.

Now Raymond, that virtuoso of the violin, the trumpet, and the voice, proves that he's been doing just a little bit more than what he claims in this song, just a sitting and a rocking. Raymond.

Sunset News people. Half hour is only worth 25 minutes these days. 25 happy ticks of the clock, which we've brought you the famous music of Duke Ellington from the gym of Union College in Schenectady through the facilities of WGY, the General Electric Station. This is Howard Riggs speaking. This is NBC, the National Broadcasting Company.

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0: I am the Whistler, and I know many things, for I walk by night. I know many strange tales hidden in the hearts of men and women who have stepped into the shadows. Yes, I know the nameless terrors of which they dare not speak.
1: Yes, friends, it's time for the Signal Oil program, The Whistler. 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And now The Whistler's strange story, Miracle on 49th Street.
0: No one knew better than Eddie Steckles that it would take a miracle to save him this time. He'd been up on murder counts before, but this was going to be the toughest one he'd ever faced. The prosecution had drawn all the high cards. His old friend District Attorney Matthews had sworn to get him. And Matthews would never let this one slip through his fingers in a million years. Yes, it would take a miracle, and Eddie was smart enough to recognize it. For it was only by grace of luck and a brilliant lawyer that he was out on bail, with only 2 weeks until the formal indictment. But Eddie wasn't one to give up easily, even when the odds were 1,000,000 to 1 against him. Miracles had happened before, they could happen again. Even in a place like Hardy's Drugstore on 49th Street. Even to a character like his friend Dutch.
2: Yeah?
3: Pack the smokes, huh? Doors.
2: Here you are. 15. Thank you.
3: Let's see now. I want an evening paper. Hey. Eddie! Oh, Eddie, I thought you would side up with the lawyer. Having a sandwich, eh? I'll have a cup of coffee with you. Hey, Clark.
2: Yeah,
3: cup of coffee, huh? Gosh, Eddie, I saw Brandon yesterday. Sure looks tough. The DA ain't kidding this time. You know, I was telling Brandon that, did you? What's the matter, Eddie? Did I say something wrong?
4: I'm sorry. Well, you see.
3: I get it. Clark, huh?
2: Here's your coffee. Cream?
3: No. Hey, there's a customer waiting over at the drug counter.
2: Oh, I see you.
3: Sorry, Eddie. Always opening my big mouth in front of all the wrong people. You can take off the whiskers now.
4: What?
3: What voice are we using? If I'd have closed my eyes, I'd have sworn it was someone else. What about Brandon, Eddie? He's a good lawyer. There's a way out, you can bet. He'll find it out, find it for you.
4: I'm sorry, I don't understand.
3: What's the matter? Why, you're trying to kid me, are you?
4: I'm afraid you've made a mistake. You see, my name is Oliver Littlefield.
3: Now, wait a minute. You ain't trying to tell me. Listen, Eddie, I'm Dutch. Remember me, your pal, Dutch Watson?
4: Oh, I'm happy to know you, Mr. Watson. This is rather embarrassing. You see, I am Oliver Littlefield. I don't know Eddie. I don't know you. I've never seen you before.
3: Huh? Wait a minute. Come here. Look at me. Holy cow, you're right.
5: Why don't you sit down, Eddie? I told you it's all tied up in a hard knot. I couldn't get you out of it if you were the governor.
6: You get 2 weeks, ain't
5: we? Maybe.
6: What, Brandon, what do you mean, maybe? You're a $50,000 lawyer.
5: So is the DA, Eddie. And he's not playing for peanuts this time. He could recommit you tomorrow if he wanted to.
6: What do you mean? I'm out on bail.
5: Yes, today. Tomorrow you go back in if Mr. Matthews decides he has a case. And I think he has. I'm sorry, Eddie.
6: You're sorry.
5: You shouldn't have shot that cop.
6: Ah, shut up. There's got to be a way. There's got to be something. Give me a cigarette. Well, there's always one thing left.
5: Yeah.
6: I can run for it.
5: They'd be waiting for you with open arms in every city from New York to San Francisco, looking for you on every freight, pictures in all the post offices. No, you don't need a lawyer, Eddie. You need a miracle.
6: Yeah.
7: Eddie?
6: Yeah.
7: Eddie, you'll never believe it. I can hardly believe it myself.
6: Who is this?
7: Dutch. I'm calling from a drugstore on 49th Street. There's a guy here, Eddie. A guy I sat right next to, maybe a foot away.
6: What are you talking about?
7: This guy. He's you, Eddie.
6: Yeah, you drunk?
7: Honest, Eddie. I couldn't tell a guy from you if I was touching noises. I never seen anything like it in all my life.
6: All right, so what? Is that all you called me for?
7: Well,
6: shut up. I'm busy enough without having you blubber on the other end of a telephone line. So the guy looks like me. So what?
8: What's matter, Eddie?
6: Nothing. Dutch.
7: Yeah.
6: Tell that guy. Don't let him out of your sight.
7: But, Ed...
6: He's still there, ain't he?
7: Yeah, but why?
6: Never mind why. Tell him. Follow him home, then get back here as fast as you can.
7: Okay, Eddie.
8: What was it, Eddie?
6: You hear anything?
8: No.
6: Good. You're all through, Brandon. You can go now.
8: Huh?
6: You heard me. Beat it. I don't want to see you again.
8: Are you crazy?
6: Maybe. Crazy enough to think you're right, Brandon. I don't need a lawyer. I need a miracle.
1: With the prologue of tonight's story, The Miracle on 49th Street, the Signal Oil Company is bringing you another strange story by The Whistler. But now, with only 2 hours and 52 and a half minutes left of the old year, it's interesting to look back on the changes 1945 brought in a commodity we found was mighty essential to our American way of life, gasoline. Remember, just 4 months ago, you A-book drivers were struggling along on only 2 gallons of gasoline per week. 2 gallons. And as for quality, well, wartime restrictions made motors express great unhappiness in slow starts, balky pickup, and pings. But that's all changed now. Today, you can again thrill to those three little words, fill her up. And when you fill her up with new Signal gasoline, you're getting the finest gasoline made for motoring. In fact, new Signal is really an entirely new type super fuel in which chemists actually rearrange the atoms in gasoline molecules to create amazing new power. But even this is just the beginning. For just as fast as still further advances are made in automotive or petroleum science, you'll find them incorporated in an ever finer Signal gasoline that will continue to merit the public preference, which has made Signal grow in just 14 years from a mere handful of stations in Southern California to almost 2,000 Signal dealers serving 7 western states from Canada to Mexico. And now, back to the Whistler.

0: Yes, Eddie, you're right. Your lawyer is no good to you now. With District Attorney Matthews piling up a murder case against you piece by piece like bricks in a wall. What you need is a first-class miracle. Like the one Dutch ran into in the drugstore on 49th Street. A miracle in a gray tweed suit, 5 feet 10 inches tall, 165 pounds. Sitting up at the counter eating a ham sandwich. Oliver Littlefield is a miracle, isn't he, Eddie? He makes you remember the old wives' tale about there being a duplicate of everyone in the world. And makes you believe it. You're not pacing the floor anymore, are you, Eddie? After Brandon leaves, you sit quietly in the chair for a while, thinking. Then you pick up the phone and call a friend of yours.
1: Mike Castro? Hey, Mike, this is Eddie. Yeah, I'm out on bail. Hey, listen, Mike, got a job for you. Want to wire a joint for sound. Yeah, your dictaphones. Right. And we might need some recording equipment and a 16-millimeter movie camera. You get over here in a half hour? Stanley Hotel. Okay, Mike, I'll be waiting.
2: That was a cinch, Eddie. He lives in a little house in Wilmot, 40 minutes out of town.
1: Yeah, get the address, Dutch.
2: Yeah, 2224A Euclid Avenue.
1: Oliver Littlefield, 2214A Euclid Avenue, Wilmot.
3: What's the matter, Eddie?
1: Oliver Littlefield. I love him like a brother, Mike.
2: I was thinking about it while I was telling him. It's quite a thing, ain't it?
3: Yep, quite a thing.
1: I think maybe we all got the idea.
2: A switch?
1: Yeah.
3: Yep.
1: You said you couldn't tell us apart, Dutch.
2: It ain't that. He'll talk. He's got alibis. They'll check his prints.
1: Wait a minute. He won't talk because he'll be dead out in the highway somewhere. And they won't check his prints because they'll take one look at his face and write Eddie Steckles off the books as a gang murder.
2: No, it won't work. I won't go for it.
1: Why?
2: It's crazy, that's why.
1: Does $10,000 sound crazy to you?
2: Huh? Say it again.
1: $10,000 cash on the line.
2: $10,000?
3: That's a lot of dough.
2: Yeah.
1: Okay, now, Dutch, you and Mike work together. And the first thing you do is steal a telephone truck.
2: Huh?
1: One of those little green babies they use for service in residence telephones.

0: What do you want?
1: How do you do? Are you Mrs. Littlefield?
0: Yes.
1: Telephone company. Came to check the wiring.
0: What? Why, I didn't call
1: into... the service, madam. Every so often we have to check up. You know, connections get loose, insulation wears out.
0: Well, that's strange. This has never happened before. You don't suppose you could come back a little later, could you? I was just leaving for the afternoon.
2: No, it wouldn't work, ma'am.
1: We have orders, you see. This is 2214A, isn't it?
0: Yes. Perhaps if I called in and explained...
1: No, you'd only get us in trouble.
2: Yeah, trouble.
0: Well, all right then. You can go on in. I'll have to leave you alone here, though.
1: Oh, don't worry about that, ma'am. We'll find everything all right.
3: So you want a place to rent, huh?
2: Yeah.
3: It's awful tough. Haven't got a thing on my books except a shack over on Acacia Street. $50 a month. It's not worth 50 cents.
2: That the one you advertised? 2225 Acacia?
3: Yeah, that's it.
2: Backs up on Euclid Avenue, doesn't it?
3: Mm-hmm.
2: Okay, I'll take it. Look, Eddie. Out the back window here.
4: Yeah, this is an awful dump.
2: Yeah, but look. We're back to back with Littlefield. Mike ran the line from under the back porch to the fence and into the back bedroom. He's in there now, setting up that recording machine.
4: Yeah, did you check on Littlefield?
2: Sure, runs a hardware store just off the main drag. No other employees. Takes an hour and a half for lunch and hangs a sign in the door. You know, regular small town operator.
4: You can't beat that guy. I told you I love him like a brother.
2: You think it'll work, Eddie?
4: Just watch me. Before the week's out, I'll know more about Oliver than he knows himself. Listen, a couple of things I want you to do for me tomorrow on the way to the library.
2: Library?
4: Yeah. We're going to get some books on the hardware business. On the way, I want you to stop in at the Bradshaw Bureau.
2: What's that?
4: They put out confidential financial reports. It'll cost you $20, but get one on Littlefield. It'll tell you what his investments are, how much he owes in his house, his earnings, all that kind of stuff.
2: They won't ask questions.
4: Yeah, just tell him he wants to borrow $1,000 from you on a personal note. Now, where's Mike?
2: Oh, this way. Hey, how you like this broken-down joint I rented, huh?
4: It's broken down, all right. How's it, Mike?
1: Working perfect.
4: Close the door, Dutch. Anything been doing?
1: Yeah, they've been going at it. Quite a wife you've picked out for yourself, Eddie. Give a listen.
5: I simply can't understand it. Why in the world you had to close the store for 2 solid hours this afternoon to take 3 gallons of paint out to that Marsden woman? You never make deliveries for your other customers. Why, for all you know, you might have missed a $20 sale.
6: Please don't refer to her as that Marsden woman, Cynthia.
5: Oh, you call her by her first name.
6: I call her Miss Marsden.
5: Well, I don't approve.
6: I'm sorry, Cynthia.
2: Now, put it down a minute, will you? Where are they?
1: They're in the dining room. The microphone's under the table.
2: What happens if they go out of the room?
1: Just a minute. I'll show you.
2: Well, what's he doing?
1: Nothing coming through. Probably standing in the hallway in his bathrobe. It's his old brown bathrobe, Eddie. She took the buttons off his good one in the ringer last
6: week. Well, I suppose I might as well take my shower.
5: There won't be any dinner until you do. And you'd better take some kerosene to those hands. They're full of green paint.
6: Yes, dear, right away.
5: And don't forget to clean your fingernails.
6: All right, Cynthia, all right.
2: But now what do you do?
1: Watch. We faded out the dining room. Now we turn this dial up.
7: You have it all figured out, haven't you, Eddie? The smart way. You're determined to make the most of a miracle on 49th Street. For the next week, you sit at the speaker, listening to the voices of Oliver and Cynthia, picked up by the efficient microphones Mike Castro has installed under tables and behind pictures in the Littlefield house. You make records and play them over and over, learning the little details Oliver and Cynthia agree on, the things they argue about. Practicing the inflections of Oliver's voice, absorbing his personality.
4: Try it again, Dutch.
2: From where?
4: From the part about the roses.
2: Okay.
5: Oliver, I was talking to Mrs. Gray again today. She says we simply have to do something about those roses. They're all covered with mildew.
6: Huh? What was that, Cynthia?
5: Oh, you weren't even listening. I said the roses are all covered with mildew. I don't know how many times I've told you to bring home some spray. And that isn't all. The snails are in the pansy beds.
6: I'm sorry, Cynthia. I forgot it again. I'll be sure to bring some spray home tonight.
5: Oh, I don't know what's got into you lately.
6: I'm getting tired of your nagging after all these years, Cynthia. That's what's got into me. All this picking and jabbing is getting on my nerves. Now, if you'll excuse me, I'll go to work.
5: Why, Oliver?
6: All right, Cynthia, I'm sorry.
2: There you are, boss. What a day to be tied up to.
4: Okay, read me the speech about the pansy beds.
2: Oh, you mean I gotta put it on that dame again?
4: Yeah.
2: Oh, all right. I don't know how many times I've told you to bring some spray home. And that isn't all. The snails are into the pansy beds.
8: I'm sorry, Cynthia. I forgot it again. I'll be sure to bring some spray home tonight.
2: I don't know what's got into you lately.
8: I'm getting tired of your nagging after all these years, Cynthia. That's what's got into me. All this picking and jabbing is getting on my nerves. Now, if you'll excuse me, I'll go to work.
2: Why? Oliver!
8: All right, Cynthia, I'm sorry.
4: Yeah, what's wrong with that?
2: Oh, nothing. You're in the wrong racket, boss. It's perfect.
7: Yes, Eddie, it is perfect. But you don't stop there. At every spare moment, you're studying up on the hardware business, learning the details of Oliver's financial dealings from the confidential reports Dutch brought you. And Mike has been busy, too, with a movie camera, photographing Oliver from an automobile parked across the street from the hardware store, or while he stands innocently on a street corner as Oliver hurries off to lunch. You study the pictures carefully, Eddie, capturing his walk, his nervous little mannerisms. But there's still something missing. You know practically nothing about his friends and neighbors, the people they play bridge with on Thursday nights, the members of Oliver's Lodge, the things you'll have to know about. It worries you, doesn't it, Eddie? And then all of a sudden, you get another big break. One afternoon, as you're bending over your books, Mike comes into the room.
1: Well, Eddie, I hope you can get by on the records we already made.
4: Why?
1: There ain't gonna be no more.
4: What's the matter? Machine breakdown?
1: Cynthia left town last night on the 11:15 train, going to visit her mother's.
4: Huh?
1: Heard Oliver telling the guy next door. Can't make records if you ain't got no one to talk to.
4: Yeah, yeah.
1: Tough break, huh?
4: No, not exactly.
1: Huh? What do you mean?
4: Mike, did anyone except Mrs. Littlefield see you the day you came to repair the phone?
1: No.
4: You sure?
1: Yeah, why?
4: Did you find yourself a camera? A speed graphic like the newspapers use?
1: Now, what's that got to do
4: Could you
1: with...
4: find one?
1: Yeah, sure.
4: Okay, but... get one. And buy yourself a new suit.
1: What?
4: Tomorrow night, you're going to call on Oliver. You're from Snap, the photo magazine. And you're assigned to do a story on the typical American citizen. The average guy who lives in the suburbs. What he does in his spare time at home, who his friends are, what they do, his hobbies, the clubs he belongs to. You know, regular feature story. And the guy the committee selected as the average citizen is Oliver.
8: Now, see here, Mr. Dickinson, I don't know...
1: Now, Mr. Littlefield, there'll be nothing to it.
8: You've come at a rather bad time. My wife is away.
1: We can get pictures of her later, Mr. Littlefield, and of course, you'll get the usual fee of
8: $500. $500?
1: Yep. I can spend the afternoon with you here on the interview, and tonight we'd like to have a little party.
4: In citizen. The average guy who lives in the suburbs. What he does in his spare time at home, who his friends are, what they do, his hobbies, the clubs he belongs to, you know, regular feature story. And the guy the committee selected as the average citizen is Oliver.
8: Now, see here, Mr. Dickinson, I don't know...
1: Now, whether... Mr. Littlefield, there'll be nothing to it.
8: You've come at a rather bad time. My wife is away.
1: We can get pictures of her later, Mr. Littlefield, and of course, you'll get the usual fee of
8: $500. $500?
1: Yep, I can spend the afternoon...

0: $500?
1: Yep. I can spend the afternoon with you here on the interview, and tonight we'd like to have a little party for you. At the magazine's expense, of course. We can invite all your friends and take pictures. You'll get yourself a lot of nice publicity. Do you a lot of good in the hardware business.
0: How did you know I was in the hardware business?
1: We went into that before you were selected. Always check up a little before we decide. Well, how about it, Mr. Littlefield?
0: Well, I don't really want publicity, but...
1: But you could use the 500, huh?
0: Yes, as a matter of fact, I could.
1: Good. I knew you'd be a sport. Now, suppose we get down to business, huh? First, I'll get a list of all your relatives, where they live and what they do, that kind of stuff, and then we'll check up on your...
2: I'm Mrs. Lake. I live down the street a few doors. 2228 Euclid, that is. Known the Littlefields, well, ever since they came here in 1927. Oliver was working for the Gross department store in the hardware department, and my husband, Clem, he was in the men's ready-to-wear.
3: My name is Barton, pastor of the Congregational Church. Oliver's been a member for more than 10 years.
4: I'm his Aunt Sarah. I guess when you get right down to it, I'm his only living blood relative.
5: Well, there it is, Eddie. Everything you need right there in the book, complete with photographs. You were right, weren't you? In a matter of 10 days, you've learned more about Oliver Littlefield than he knows himself. And it's none too soon.
6: Eddie! Hey, Eddie, you seen the papers?
7: What's the matter?
6: Look. Eddie Steckles, fugitive from justice.
8: They record your bail.
7: When'd this come out?
8: About an hour ago.
7: Yeah, that's okay. Where's Mike?
8: He's coming.
7: Did he give Oliver the 500 bucks?
8: No, he stole him off. Said he'd have a check for him tonight.
7: Yeah, the guy's getting smart. Beginning to think for himself.
8: We better get it over with, Eddie. It don't look so good.
7: Huh?
8: But the neighborhood's full of patrol cars. Maybe somebody called a magazine office or something.
7: Yeah, you get the jitters.
8: Uh-huh. When Mike came out of Oliver's house tonight, he says there was a guy standing across the street that he could have swore was a plainclothes dick.
7: Well, forget it. We got to take a chance. It's tonight or not at all. Call Oliver and tell him we'll be around about 8 o'clock to pay him off.
8: Which way, Eddie?
7: Take the next road to the right.
1: That's it, up there by the sign.
0: Now, see here, what's this all about? I haven't done anything.
1: Shut up, Oliver.
7: Just keep your hands up, that's all.
1: That's better. Around to the right, Dutch.
8: How far, Eddie?
7: Anywhere along here.
8: This okay?
7: Yeah, sure. Come on.
0: I know what you're going to do. You're going to kill me. Listen, let me explain.
1: Shut up.
8: Come on, Oliver. Eddie.
7: Yeah, right behind you.
8: He's all yours, Eddie.
0: No, please don't kill me.
1: Nice work, Eddie.
7: No, Mike. Not Eddie. Oliver Littlefield, remember?
9: Whistler will return in just a moment with a strange ending to tonight's story. But first, a word about the 248 people who were killed in auto accidents over the Christmas holiday. Reports already indicate that tonight's total will be even higher. Driving conditions are not good. Cars are old. Many people are at the wheel tonight who should not be. If you don't absolutely have to go out tonight, don't. But if you must drive, take it easy. I know that with new Signal gasoline in your tank, there's great temptation to step on the accelerator. But don't tonight. Keep the speed down. Keep a sharp eye on the other drivers and the pedestrians. You see, your Signal dealer isn't only interested in your business. Because he's your neighbor and your friend, he's also interested in you. That's why he's asked me to bring you this message, so that one of tonight's auto accidents may not mar the Happy New Year, which all of us in the Signal organization... hope will be yours. And now back to

0: The Whistler.
1: Yes, Eddie. It was a miracle that sent Oliver Littlefield to you at the exact moment when you could use him best. And you knew how to make the most of it, didn't you? You've already decided what's going to happen from here on. How you'll suddenly disappear from Wilmont one fine morning without telling anyone where you're going. There'll be gossip about Oliver Littlefield finally wearying of his nagging wife. But after a month or so, it'll die down. South America, the Pacific Coast, Canada. There's lots of opportunity, isn't there, Eddie? Plenty of room for the smart ones. You abandon the car, Eddie Steckel's car, on the highway, and hitch a ride back to town. Outside of a slight pinch in the shoulders, Oliver's gray tweed suit fits perfectly. Almost as well as your clothes fit him back there in the trees on that side road. It's 11 o'clock when you finally get back to 1214A Euclid Avenue and fit Oliver's key in the lock on the front door.
2: Now, there's that light switch. Oops. Over here by the door. Now it. Who are you?
3: Why, Oliver, don't you know me?
4: Oh, I'm sorry, of course I...
3: Sure, you know me, Oliver.
4: Your
3: wife wanted some work done in the garden. She called. Left.
4: Oh, yes. The spray.
3: Yeah, the spray. And there was something else, Oliver. The spading. You didn't know about that, did you?
4: See here,
3: my name's Patoli, Oliver. From headquarters.
2: What do you mean?
3: You didn't know about the spading she'd ordered in the back of the yard. Or you wouldn't have buried her there the day before that glass.
2: Buried her?
3: Sure. You shouldn't have killed her with arsenic, Oliver. Too easy to find in a post-mortem.
2: Oh. That's it, huh?
3: Put down that gun.
2: Yeah.
3: Packing a gun. Who would have thought it of a punk like Oliver Littlefield?

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This is Marvin Miller speaking, reminding you to look for those familiar yellow and black circle signs that identify those popular Signal Oil stations in 7 western states from Canada to Mexico. 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

0: Come in. Welcome. I'm E.G. Marshall. A man may rid himself of a wife, a house, and all his worldly possessions and flee to the farthest corner of the earth, or even today, to the moon. But there remains one tie he cannot sever as long as he lives, his memories. But how far back can man remember? Childhood? Birth? Or do the ties of memory stretch back over a span of years and reach into other places and other times?
1: I need you, John. I need your love. I have always needed you.
2: You have me, Ilsa. I'm yours.
1: Then you remember, John. You remember the old life. And you will return and live that life with me. The only real life, my darling. Oh,
2: you and I and this life are enough for me.
1: John, darling. The past, present, and future are all one. Look into my eyes. Look deep to find my love and your soul.
0: Our mystery drama, The Velvet Claws, was written especially for the Mystery Theater by Murray Burnett and stars Gordon Gould. Man has always sought his heaven on earth. Each of us secretly dreams of some faraway place where we'll live out our lives in quiet contentment, free from the troubles and cares of everyday living. But have you ever thought about what you'd do if you really found such a place? Let me tell you the story of a man who did find such a place and who went from this Shangri-La directly to a psychiatrist.
2: Dr. Hazard, maybe you can help me find some explanation of what happened to me in that damnable town. There must be some reason why I felt the way I did, and why I saw what I swear I saw.
3: You'll make it easier for both of us if you started at the beginning.
2: I'll have to start with the train. The train that took me to the town. It was the hottest day of the year. Without air conditioning, that second-class compartment was like an inferno.
3: Why were you on the train?
2: Returning to Paris and Orly Airport. The last leg of my European vacation.
3: And it was hot.
2: Sweltering. Which was a sensible reason for me to get out of my stifling compartment and walk along the platform. It was then that the idea struck me. It was so extraordinary that I myself was surprised.
3: And that idea was?
2: Not to get back on the train, but to stay over where we had stopped and take a different train the next day, when it might possibly be cooler and less crowded.
3: You'll forgive me if I don't see anything unusual about that.
2: Oh, you don't know me, Dr. Hazard. My life for 41 years has run on tracks, just like that train. I get up at the same time every morning, eat the same breakfast that my sister cooks for me, catch the same train to the same office, and get home at the same time. I'm an accountant, and I always take my one-month vacation in the same place. So when I suddenly decided not to get back on the train, I was surprised at myself.
3: Go on.
2: Well, particularly because the train was about to start. I ran alongside the train to the window of the compartment where I saw the man with whom I had shared the compartment. I shouted to him in my bad French to please hand me my valise. To my dying day, I'll never forget the look he gave me. Half warning, half revulsion. But he handed me my bag and shouted a long sentence. I only got the last part, but I'm sure that he was warning me. I remember the last words, which were, "À cause du sommeil et à cause des chats."
3: À cause du sommeil et à cause des chats.
2: That's it exactly. I think it means, because of sleep and because of the cats. I got the strangest feeling that he was trying to tell me not to remain in the town. I'm sorry, but I can't make it any clearer than that.
3: Well, that'll do. Go on.
2: Now, outside the station, I saw it was a very small town. And as I looked around, a taxi cab pulled up.
4: Taxi?
2: Yes. Can you take me to a good hotel?
4: There is only one. The inn. They will make you very comfortable.
2: It doesn't really matter. I'm only going to be here one night.
4: You might change your mind. Our little town has a way of growing on people.
2: Do you happen to know what time the train to Paris comes through here tomorrow?
4: Same time every day. 3:45.
2: Could I arrange with you to pick me up tomorrow in time to catch the 3:45?
4: Sure thing.
2: Good.
4: But if you happen to change your mind and want to stay a while, all you have to do is tell Madame Duchesne. She runs the inn.
2: You're quite a booster for this town.
4: So is everybody who lives here. Here we are, the inn.
2: What's that racket?
4: Just cats. People around here keep a lot of them.
2: Because of the cats, the man had said. Maybe it was those words, or perhaps the cats I'd heard, that fired my imagination, so that my first glimpse of Madame Duchesne, sitting in a chair near the desk, knitting, reminded me of a tremendous cat, a large, fat mouser. She looked up as I entered.
5: Do you have any other bags?
2: No, I'm only staying the night. Do you want me to pay in advance?
5: No, not sensible. You might decide to stay longer.
2: Whatever you say. Should I sign the register?
5: It is on the desk. I will get someone to take your bag up.
2: Well, that won't be necessary. What's this?
5: The register.
2: No. No, my name's down here. It's written here. John Latour. Dr. Hazard, my name was there. Written clearly and spelled correctly. I swear it, Doctor.
3: I believe you.
2: Well, can you explain it?
3: Well, how did Madame Duchesne explain it?
2: It was the strangest thing. Her voice was soft and running, and it seemed to me as if she were stroking me when she said soothingly,
5: "Gently, young man. It does the blood no good to get so excited in this heat."
2: But my name's written down here.
5: Of course it is. That train must have been like an oven, and you must have suffered in all this heat.
2: How did you know I came by the train?
5: How else would you have come?
2: But my name here in the register.
5: You will feel so much better after you have rested.
2: Are you telling me that I wrote my name in this register?
5: What does it matter?
2: Madame, I'm not suffering from the heat. And I'm not crazy. I never wrote my name in your register. And I intend to find out how my name got there.
5: And so you shall. After you have had some rest. Dinner is at 6:30. We are very early people here, and we cherish quiet nights.
2: Peaceful. That's the only word I can think of to describe the way I felt. I felt soothed and stroked like a cat.
3: Like a cat?
2: Yes. It's silly, but the warmth and stillness made me feel like purring.
3: And yet you experienced no feeling of alarm.
2: Not then. It's hard to remember feelings, Dr. Hazard, although they were very strong at the time.
3: I was about to propose an experiment. Have you ever been hypnotized?
2: No.
3: Do you have any objections if I try to put you under?
2: I don't think so. But is this part of your usual procedure?
3: I have used hypnosis where I thought it might help. Can you hear me, John?
2: I hear you.
3: It's your first day at the inn. You're in your room. How do you feel?
2: Peaceful. Quiet. Everything's velvetized.
3: Velvetized?
2: Smooth and furry. Like the room is fur-lined.
3: And you're going down to dinner?
2: Not yet. First, I want to take a walk in the town. It's just after sunset, and dusk is covering the quiet, peaceful streets.
3: Are there any people?
2: Oh, yes. Men and women all busy and paying no attention to me. No. No, that's wrong. They're watching me. Closely. Very closely. Ignoring me is all a sham, a pretense. They're watching me.
3: You discover this right away?
2: No, not right away. Not till after I sit down.
3: Where? Where did you sit?
2: on top of the wall of the old fortifications. I can see down into the valley. Almost the whole town lies below me in the last of the sun. And there's music. The music is strangely beautiful. It has a definitely feline quality. Now and again, I even hear the plaintive meow of a cat. But somehow, it belongs. Suddenly, the music stops. I'm hungry, and I remember Madame Duchesne telling me that dinner was at 6:30. I feel it's important to please her. I don't know why, but I do. And I start back to the inn.
3: Hurrying back?
2: Oh, no. No one ever hurries. I stroll back. And my eye is caught by a small porcelain figure of a girl in a shop window. The porcelain figure of the young girl in the window. How much is it?
6: I do not know exactly.
2: You don't know?
6: You see, monsieur, the price varies depending on the customer. You might be able to buy that figure at a ridiculous low price.
2: Oh, come off it. You already know I'm interested. You don't have to give me any phony sales pitch. Oh, how much is it?
6: Please. How can you believe that I would play tradesman's games with you, monsieur? Oh, no. Never with you.
2: Look, I don't want to be late for dinner. How much?
6: 35 francs.
2: Well, that seems a bit high.
6: It is a beautiful porcelain. But seeing who you are, I might let it go for 25.
2: And just who do you think I am?
6: Excuse me, monsieur, but my cat is hungry.
2: Well, the cat can wait.
6: I am sorry, but we do spoil our cats here. So I will allow you to examine the little figure. And if you want it, just leave 25 francs or whatever. The price is not important.
2: And he disappeared into the back of the shop. All at once, I was afraid. Afraid of the quiet, dark shop. Afraid of the porcelain figure in my hand. It's so quiet. And yet, I sense with every fiber of my being that there's activity. Intense activity going on around me. I can't hear it, and I can't see it. But it's there. And it's sinister and dark and disturbing.
7: John! John Latour.
2: What? Well, oh, Dr. Hazard, I was under, wasn't I? Did you learn anything?
7: Something was beginning to disturb you. I didn't like what was happening, so I brought you back.
2: I don't remember anything.
7: You were in a shop looking at a statuette of a girl.
2: Oh, yes. Yes. That crazy old man mistook me for someone else.
7: Did you ever find out who he thought you were?
2: Not then. I went back to the inn, had a good dinner, went to bed. And the next day, I was out in the courtyard waiting for the taxi driver to pick me up. I kept getting more and more nervous as the time passed and he didn't arrive. Madame Duchesne kept assuring me he'd be there in time for me to catch my train. I remember my relief when I heard the car coming. Why are you so late?
4: Up right in, monsieur. I will have you at the station in no time.
2: Didn't you cut a little fine?
4: Nothing to worry about. You will be waiting on the platform when the train pulls in. Although I must admit I am surprised. I thought you would decide to stay over.
2: I know you did. I told you I wouldn't.
4: So you did. So you did.
2: What's wrong?
4: Nothing. Just the engine acting up. I will take a look under the hood and have her running in a moment.
2: You sure you have enough gas?
4: I had a full tank this morning. There is no need for you to get out, sir. I can fix it.
2: There's a train. Get my bag.
4: Not too much use in that. You could never make it walking.
2: Well, can't you fix it?
4: I am afraid not. It looks like my battery is gone.
2: You mean I'm going to miss the train?
4: Today's train. There will be another one tomorrow.
2: But I wanted to...
4: Why don't you walk back to the inn and stay over one more night? I will bring your bag after I get this thing moving.
0: Missing a train is always an unsettling experience. But when that missed connection forces you to return to a town seemingly possessing a secret life, where the townspeople seem intent on spinning some soft, invisible web to catch and hold you, then the simple fact that you've missed a train takes on overtones of terror. I'll be back in a moment with Act Two. When asked the question, "How was your vacation?" many of us give the standard answer, "Great. All I need now to recover is another vacation." However, in our tale, when John Latour returned from his vacation, he felt he needed a psychiatrist. And not just an ordinary run-of-the-mill doctor, but a specialist in the extraordinary. A man Latour hoped would be able to find a semblance of sanity in the strange and sinister events that befell him in the tiny French town of Rouen.
2: Dr. Hazard, it's difficult sitting here to do justice to the emotions that tore at me as I walked back to the inn after missing the train. A mixture of rage, curiosity, and surprisingly, relief.
7: Can you tell me which was the strongest?
2: No, I can't.
7: Well, now let's try to sort them out. You were angry because you thought you'd been tricked into missing the train.
2: I didn't think, I knew. That taxi driver's battery was fine. He deliberately...
7: All right. We'll assume that was so. Now, why curiosity?
2: Everyone seemed to know me. Why? Who did they think I was? I felt very strongly that I had to do something. Had to make a decision.
7: And last, you mentioned relief.
2: Yes. In a strange way, I was happy to be going back to the inn. But I didn't go directly. I don't know why, but I decided to go back to the shop where I'd seen the porcelain figure I liked.
6: Oh, monsieur, welcome back.
2: I'll take the statuette now. I've decided to buy it.
6: Oh, I am so sorry. It is sold. Perhaps there is something else.
2: Oh, I don't believe you.
6: Monsieur does not mean that. Monsieur knows that I would never lie to him.
2: Why not? Well, don't just shrug your shoulders. I asked you a question. What's so special about me?
6: Monsieur should know that there are others who can answer that question better than I.
2: Who?
6: For one, the King of Cats.
2: The King of Cats? Are you kidding?
6: Or the Queen, Monsieur. The Queen.
2: When I returned to the inn and passed Madame Duchesne's knitting placidly in the courtyard, I had the strangest feeling that this big woman might leap upon me when my back was turned and with a single blow break my neck as if I were a mouse. At any rate, nothing happened. And as it was growing dark, I went up to my room to wash before dinner. There were no lights in the hall to my room. There was a sharp turn just before my door. And as I put out my hand to feel my way, my fingers touched something that moved.
7: Terrifying?
2: Strangely enough, no. What I touched was soft and warm, indescribably fragrant, and about the height of my shoulder. It reminded me somehow of a furry, sweet-smelling kitten. But I knew it wasn't, because I heard the rustle of skirts and then footsteps as whatever it was slipped past me and was gone.
7: And then you realized it was a woman.
2: A girl. And, Doctor, I felt... I can't tell you how or why, but I felt she had kissed me. Kissed me full on the lips. And I liked it.
7: There's nothing strange about that reaction.
2: For me, Doctor, I'm 41 years old, and as you know, a bachelor, living a very ordered existence. Believe me when I tell you that that kiss, if it was a kiss, set my veins on fire. But that was nothing compared to what happened when I went down to dinner.
1: Monsieur, allow me to introduce myself. I'm Ilse, Madame Duchesne's daughter. I hope you are enjoying your stay with us.
2: You can hardly call it a stay, mademoiselle. I've been here only one day and I leave tomorrow.
1: Oh, but monsieur must not leave so soon. I promise monsieur will be well looked after.
2: You make me wish I could stay longer, but...
1: Oh, you must. so many things Monsieur has not seen yet in our little town.
2: Isn't it strange? I have that feeling, too.
1: Oh, then it is settled. You will stay.
2: Why do I feel that not only you, but everyone else is interested in me? Why do all of you find me so interesting?
1: Monsieur has only to look inside himself for the answer.
2: Don't think I haven't. But I'm still baffled.
1: Then I shall help you find the answer. Tomorrow. Look. From the top of this wall, you can see the whole town. Oh, is it not beautiful?
2: You're beautiful.
1: Oh, thank you. Look, you see that old, old house there?
2: Yes, it seems abandoned.
1: It is. That is where my family lived many years ago.
2: Oh, and that big, aristocratic-looking mansion. Who lives there?
1: Oh, no one now. But that was my mother's house, also years ago.
2: What happened to make your mother decide to abandon a great house like that?
1: Oh, this wasn't always the quiet little town you see now. It was full of tourists and townspeople. But it was the ignorance of the people that made it as you see it now.
2: Ignorance?
1: Mm. You see that large square over there to your right?
2: Yes.
1: That was where they burned the men and women the ignorant called witches.
2: Witches? There were witches here?
1: So many people believed years ago. And after they burned many good people, the town died with them.
2: And now it is peaceful, quiet.
1: Precisely. And there are many of us who think perhaps it is better this way. My mother enjoys running the inn.
2: And you?
1: Oh, I adore it. After all, how else would I have met you?
2: Well, that's smoke from the burning leaves.
1: Smoke?
2: Over there. See? Watch and you'll see some flames now and then.
1: Oh, no.
2: Maybe if we got closer, we could smell it.
1: No,
2: it's one of the most delightful scents in the world.
1: No, run. Oh. Come quickly. Run.
2: What's the matter?
1: No, hurry. We must run.
2: Ilse, wait. Oh, wait a minute.
1: Please.
2: Ow.
1: Oh. My ankle. Can you get up?
2: Oh.
1: Can you walk at all?
2: I don't know. Oh, it's twisted
1: please.
2: Pretty badly.
1: We must get you back to your room.
2: Yes.
7: And, of course, you believe that the injury to your ankle was no accident.
2: What do you think, Doctor?
7: Did the charming Mademoiselle Ilse nurse you as she promised?
2: I don't know whether you could call it nursing, but she kept me ceaselessly under observation. She was always there, always quiet, always restful, but everywhere at once. I was continually meeting the stare and laughter of her great eyes. She always made me conscious of her female presence.
7: Mm-hmm. How did you feel about it?
2: Delighted and terrified.
7: Why terrified?
2: Because she seemed to sum up in herself all the strange, hidden forces that operated so mysteriously in the town. She had those marvelous, graceful, feline movements, going smoothly, silently to and fro. Then my ankle was healed enough for me to get around.
1: Ah. But it is wonderful. You are well, and you walk again.
2: Almost. Let's say I can hobble around.
1: Enough, perhaps, to come down to the dining room?
2: Would you be very angry if I told you that I could have gone to the dining room yesterday?
1: Oh, why should that make me angry?
2: Because I made you bring my meals here to my room.
1: That does not make me angry, but happy.
2: Because you enjoy waiting on me?
1: Only partly. It is more because you have not mentioned leaving, even though you are well enough to walk. Admit that you find it difficult to leave here.
2: I'll admit that and more. I'm finding it difficult because you are my nurse.
1: And you also like our little town, no?
2: I'm enchanted with it. And enchanted with you.
1: I am happy you have decided to stay.
2: You're going too fast. I didn't say I'd stay.
1: You still have not come to a decision?
2: Well, it's not easy to decide. If you're asking what I think you're asking.
1: Which is?
2: Not just to stay for a while, but to stay permanently.
1: And that is difficult?
2: Surely you ought to understand that you're asking me.
1: Then we must all try together to help you come to a decision. The right decision.
0: We can't always choose our enemies, but we do have the choice when it comes to our friends. I can almost hear someone quip, "When you make a girl like Ilse your friend, you won't need enemies." But who is Ilse? And what is she? An enemy of John Latour? Or is she to be his salvation? I'll return with the answer and Act Three in a moment. The hero of today's story, John Latour, fell in love with a strange, beguiling French girl in a small French town he'd never even heard of. The trouble with John Latour was that at the same time he loved, he feared. And yet he didn't know what it was that made him afraid. He hoped to find an answer from psychiatrist Dr. Kenneth Hazard.
2: And now I come to that afternoon, Doctor. The afternoon when, for the first time, Ilse gave me a glimpse of the dark and secret life of the people of Rouen.
7: Yes?
2: I think you're going to find what I'm going to say incredible.
7: Well, why don't you try me?
2: We were walking again, along the ruined ramparts. We stopped. I don't remember why. But I remember leaning across the ramparts with Ilse close beside me. Ilse, you don't know how much these past few days have meant to me, how much you mean to me. I look at you, and it's as if my eyes were open for the first time. You're the most beautiful thing I've ever seen.
1: You do like me, then?
2: You know I do.
1: If you like me, you must also like what I do and what I belong to.
2: Belong to?
1: You must take part in our real life. You will come back to us.
2: Come back?
1: The past, present, and future are all one, John.
2: What is this real life you speak of?
1: The old life of long ago. The life to which you too once belonged, and to which you still belong.
2: Why do your words make me think of death?
1: Not death, my love, but the past.
2: This old life, what was it?
1: Our life. The life we led once before and will again. The life you came back to and do not wish to leave.
2: But I did want to leave. I tried to go, you know that.
1: I know, but I have the spell to hold you. The spell of old love. I can make you live with the old life with me, because the force of the ancient tie between us is irresistible. I mean to have you, for you love me and are utterly at my mercy.
2: Ilse, this is nonsense. I came to this town wholly by chance.
1: No, you came because I called you. I have called to you for years, and you came with the whole force of the past behind you. You had to come, for I own you and I claim you.
2: No one owns anyone else.
1: Come close and look into my eyes. Look deep, my love, for the truth lies in my eyes. Tell me what you see.
2: I see forests and mountains and caves. And I see you. I see you wonderfully clear. You have leaves in your hair, and you are dressed in rags, but still beautiful. Oh, how beautiful.
1: Go on. Keep looking.
2: I see flames and smoke. You're dancing. Dancing before some altar. And there's a figure on the altar. There are others. They're dancing too. And all looking at you with hotly desirous eyes. But you're only looking at the man you're dancing with.
1: And who is that man?
2: It's me. I'm dancing with you. I'm your partner.
1: And now you have seen me and us together. Now you have seen the past, and you understand everything.
2: No. No, I don't understand.
1: In the life you saw in my eyes, I am a princess.
2: A princess?
1: And my mother is a queen. And now you may kiss your princess. You have not forgotten how to kiss. I will show you I, too, have not forgotten.
2: I knew I had to escape. I ran back to the inn, hoping to reach my room unobserved. But the hall wasn't empty. A large, dark thing lay against the wall to my left. When it moved, I thought it was a cat. But then it rose straight up before me, and I saw it was Ilse's mother.
5: Monsieur has decided then? Ah, that is well. I am content. Here, give me your hands.
2: My hands?
5: But of course, for the dance. We go this night to celebrate. Ilse! Ilse, come to us. Come quickly.
2: And suddenly, Ilse was there, and we joined hands, and we danced some steps that seemed oddly and horribly familiar to me. Ilse was dressed in rags, as I had seen her before. And then others were there, all dancing. And I heard voices crying, "To the Sabbath! To the Sabbath! On to the witch's Sabbath!" And suddenly, Ilse's mother shouted,
5: "It is time! It is time, and we must go!"
2: They released my hands, and I found myself alone in the hall.
7: Yes? Now you're alone in the hall of the inn. And what happened then?
2: Well, I decided to go to my room and lock myself in. I thought I would be safe there. After I'd locked the door, I went to the window and peered out, trying to see what was going on. All around me, the windows of the rooms I thought had been unoccupied were opening, and human forms were dropping from them into the courtyard. But once they were in the yard, they fell upon all fours, and in a split second, they changed into huge, silent cats.
7: Which amazed you.
2: No, that's just it. It was familiar to me. I remembered it all. I remembered that it had happened just like that hundreds of times before, and that I myself had been part of it. I knew that if I stayed, I was lost. I knew that with a dreadful certainty. So I unlocked my door and tiptoed downstairs. They had all gone.
7: Well, didn't you think it strange that they should have left you there alone?
2: Very. I couldn't believe I was forgotten. I moved as quickly as I could through the courtyard into the rampart wall. I couldn't resist climbing to the top, because I knew from there I would get a view of the surrounding countryside. And when I reached the top of the wall, I was transfixed by what I saw in the valley below. I saw countless moving forms drifting between the trees. And overhead, flying shapes in the sky.
7: And you knew what those shapes were?
2: The townspeople, flying on their way to the witch's Sabbath.
7: I see.
2: As I stood balanced on the top of the wall, a large animal darted swiftly across the open courtyard behind me, and then, with a flying leap, landed on top of the wall next to me. My heart gave a great leap, and I could feel it thudding against my chest. It was Ilse.
1: See, my love. See where they await us. The woods are alive. Already the great ones are there, and the dance will soon begin. The salve is here. Anoint yourself and come.
2: And my memory stirred with the pungent smell of the salve she'd smeared over her. A smell that was curiously attractive and revolting at the same time.
1: Transform. Transform. Rub well your skin, you fly. Come with me to the Sabbath. The terrible sacraments are prepared. The throne is occupied. Anoint and come. Ah, Satan is there. Satan has come. We will worship and dance till the moon dies and the world is forgotten. Here, let me anoint you.
2: Oh, it burns. Wait.
1: It is sweet fire, my love.
2: No, no.
1: Oh,
2: let me think a minute. It's been so long, so long.
1: No time. No time, my love. Here, wait. Come.
2: Run.
1: Ah!
2: Suddenly, intuitively, I knew what I had to do. I had matches in my pocket, and I struck one and set fire to the leaves lying against the wall. I heard the scream as the flames licked upward.
1: Foolish luck. Do not think you can escape. Remember, you vowed to be mine forever, centuries ago. Mine, mine, mine.
2: I know I never returned to the inn, but how I got back to this country, I don't remember. All I know is that I'm here, and I'm frightened.
7: Of what?
2: Demons, Doctor. The demons Ilza unleashed in me. Can you help me fight them? Will you?
7: Before we can talk about fighting, we must understand exactly what it was that happened to you. Whether or not this wasn't just a vivid dream.
2: Dream? Look at this mark on my shoulder. Let me open my shirt so you can see it clearly.
7: Yes, I see a faint reddish mark.
2: Yeah, well, that's where Ilza rubbed me with the salve. That should prove it wasn't a dream.
7: Well, what do you think it was?
2: Well, that's why I came to you. It was no dream. Can you offer any other explanation?
7: Perhaps. Have you ever read any books about witchcraft in the Middle Ages?
2: Never.
7: Then there would be no way of your knowing that in the year 1700, the town where you stayed had been a sort of headquarters for all the sorcerers and alleged witches of the entire region. After trial and conviction, they were burned there by the score.
2: That's what Ilza said.
7: Including two women, a mother and a daughter.
2: So Ilza and her mother could have been...
7: Could have been what?
2: I don't know. How did you find all this out?
7: I've been doing a lot of research. I've discovered that the inn you stayed at was built upon the very spot where the funeral pyre stood. The pyres that burned the witches.
2: But how does this apply to me?
7: Well, one of two things is true. Either you're a man who's extremely sensitive to atmosphere and auras of places and people, and because of this sensitivity, you dream...
2: Well, I told you it wasn't a dream!
7: Or, and this possibility is fascinating, you and Ilza and her mother were somehow in that time long ago tangled up in the events that took place there.
2: Are you suggesting I'm a reincarnation of some 18th century warlock?
7: No. I'm not suggesting anything. You see, we have evidence that some people under hypnosis can recall events and people and conversations that took place centuries ago, and you may very well be one of those.
2: And how do we find out?
7: Well, I'm not sure. I'm not sure we can, but I'm interested enough to give it a try. I'm going to visit your little town and answer some questions of my own.
2: And what do I do?
7: I'll be back in a week. Meanwhile, you sit tight. And I urge you, on no account can you go back to Europe because it could be dangerous.
5: Ah, yes. I remember Monsieur Latour. I trust he is well.
7: Oh, he's all right? How's your daughter?
5: Ilza is well also, thank you. Did Monsieur Latour speak of her?
7: Oh, yes, he did. Madame, can you tell your impression of Monsieur Latour?
5: Most certainly. He seemed a very strange and absent-minded gentleman. And frankly, after his disappearance, I feared he had met with some kind of violence in the neighboring forest. Tell me, is he planning on returning next summer?
7: No, I don't think so. I doubt if he will ever come back.
5: And I think you are wrong, Dr. Hazard. I feel that he will return.
7: Dr. Hazard?
8: Hello, Doctor. This is John Latour. I know we had an appointment as soon as you got back, but I'm calling to cancel it.
7: Well, when do you want to make it?
8: I don't know. I owe you an apology, Doctor.
7: An apology? For what?
8: For wasting your time. I really believe that it was all just a bad dream. At any rate, I won't be able to make another appointment for a while because I'm calling from the airport. I'm off to Europe in half an hour. I'll drop you a line from the old inn at Roanne when I get there.
0: Unfortunately, Dr. Hazard never heard from John Latour again. When John returned to the ancient inn, he might have discovered that his whole previous experience was a flight of the imagination, and nothing ever really happened. Or, perhaps, he married Ilse and lived, as we hope, happily ever after. I'll be back shortly.

We've all had the experience of coming to a place and finding it strangely familiar. In fact, we're sure we've been there before. We try to dredge up memories which would help us recall the reasons for us thinking we'd been there. After this tale, maybe some of us will be happy to let our memories remain cloudy and our subconscious happy. Our cast included Gordon Gould, Arnold Moss, Evie Juster, and Gilbert Mack. The entire production was under the direction of Hyman Brown. This is E.G. Marshall inviting you to return to our Mystery Theater for another adventure in the macabre. Until next time, pleasant dreams.

you ever hear the story of the Dixieland Band? Let me tell you, brother, that the music was grand. They had piano and a clarinet. The only thing they needed was a second cornet. And that's what led to the ruin, ruin of the Dixieland Band. When the folks would holler for the maple leaf rag, they would get to swinging, but the trumpet would drag. They had to keep him 'cause he played so sweet, but they

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0: Tonight, Cavalcade presents the popular picture star George Murphy as Terrence O'Toole, MP. A play about a branch of the armed forces that the public is most aware of, but knows the least about. The military police, or in GI language, the MPs, the blanket soldiers, so-called because of the armbands they wear. These are the men seen on the streets, in railroad stations, on trains, or wherever military forces gather. They maintain order and discipline, keep military traffic moving, and check on personnel. But theirs is a far vaster job than most persons suspect. DuPont presents The Story of the Blanket Soldiers, written by Milton Wayne and starring George Murphy as Terrence O'Toole, MP, on the Cavalcade of America.

0: Me? I'm Corporal Terence O'Toole in the Corps of Military Police, the United States Army. You can spot me quick by the blue band on my arm with the white letters MP. A blanket, they call it in the GI dictionary, and the guy wearing it is a blanket soldier. And that ain't meant for a compliment, take my word for it. So now you've got me pegged. I'm sitting in the train with my friend Kappa. We're passing through Jersey, and he's told me all about how he spent his furlough. So for a time, I'm just sitting there taking in the scenery, and then...
1: Terry, what are you worrying about?
0: Well, I'll tell you, Kappa. I've got something on my mind.
1: Yeah?
0: Now, you being the guy that went to college and that, maybe you can straighten me out.
1: I'll do my best. Fire away.
0: Well, nowadays everybody talks about building up morale. You know what I mean? Well,
1: something wrong with your morale, Terry?
0: Well, search me. I never give it a thought. But my Aunt Bridget's morale, that's the big responsibility I got.
1: When did all this happen?
0: Just these couple of days while I was home. But I should have seen it long before.
1: Well, what's wrong with your aunt?
0: I don't know. These days, Kappa, she's a very lonely old lady.
1: Well, nobody escapes the war these days. Even women and children.
0: Sure, I know. But I told you how it is with me and Aunt Bridgie. You know, she raised me on the money she made working in a department store. She put me through high school. I felt kind of good when I got that job in the steel mill and started paying rent. I guess I got to be a big part of her life. Well, the day I enlisted, she didn't cry or nothing. She just went off to church. Well, a lot of things got straightened out last night, Kappa, when the two of us got to talking.
2: And that blue band with the white letters you have around your arm, Terry. What do those letters MP stand for?
0: Military police, Aunt Bridget.
2: Glory be, military police. There's been a policeman in the O'Toole family ever since your grandfather.
0: Sure, I know it. But it's not going to be very exciting to fight the war by having to look after the other lads on trains and in the railroad stations.
2: Oh, if you do your job and do it well, whatever it may be, Terry, I'll always be proud of you.
0: Even if it's only directing traffic and guarding buildings and prisoners? I'll never come back with a medal for that kind of business, Andy.
2: Just come back the way you are. If being an MP is the job the Army wants you to do...
0: But nobody asked my opinion.
2: Well, maybe I'm just being a foolish old woman.
0: Oh, for shame. And you the brightest and fairest of all the O'Tooles.
2: Oh, I'm serious, Terence. I won't be worrying so much about you now.
0: Not even the company I keep? I'll be coming out with a college education, you
2: now
0: know.
2: Now you're just teasing.
0: No, I'm not. I mean it. Oh, this ain't like the last war when lots of the MPs were goons and bully boys. You know, all beef and no brains. Oh, now they train us for 5 months in a special camp. Say, guys who used to be teachers and lawyers, they're in my outfit.
2: Well, your friend Kappa sounds like a fine man.
0: Oh, he is a fine man. His real name is Henry Lessing.
2: His real name?
0: Well, yes, you see, we just call him Kappa because when he went to college, he was called what they call a Phi Beta Kappa. They gave him a key.
2: To the college?
0: Well, no, it's just a little bit of a key. I don't think it would open anything very much, but he's a very smart lad anyhow. You know, he says you write wonderful letters, Auntie. Here, what's the matter, sweetheart?
2: Well, we've never been apart, Terence. And your letters... Now, couldn't you tell me a little more about the things you're studying? The work you're doing, the men you're with?
0: Sure, darling. Sure, I could and I will, I promise. And no more worrying about me, do you understand? I'll write you everything just like I'm sitting here now and telling you.
2: Oh, thank you, Terence. And bless you.
0: Well, Kappa, that's what I made her believe. I couldn't see her worry, and now I don't feel right about it inside.
1: Why, Terry?
0: Well, I didn't lie to her. I never lied in my life to Aunt Bridget.
1: But it's the things you didn't tell her that bother you, eh?
0: Yeah, that's it.
1: Like the fact that you want to be sent overseas and maybe really use some of those guns they've been teaching us to handle?
0: Well, that part of it might never happen, so why should I say anything about it? But what I mean is... I left her thinking that an MP was the sweetest racket in the whole army.
1: Most people think so anyway.
0: Yeah, I guess so. Well, we'll be through training in a week or so. If they put me on a job that's going to be worrying Aunt Bridgie to death, I've got to tell her naturally. But in a way that won't hurt. Now, that wouldn't be lying, would it, Kappa?
1: No, Terry. That wouldn't be lying.
0: Dear Aunt Bridget, 2 weeks after we got back to camp, we finished our training, and now we're on a boat. I can't tell you what boat or where we're going to, but you can be sure for us blanket soldiers, it'll still be traffic to control and prisoners to guard. Plenty of them, I hope. I'll see another piece or two of this world, Princess, and all expenses paid. So don't you get to worrying too much about me, Makushla, because I'll know it if you do.
3: MP Company, report immediately to Officers' Mess Hall, B Deck. MP Company, report immediately to Officers' Mess Hall, B Deck.
4: And then, men, we shall proceed from England. Our ultimate objective will be North Africa. This MP Company has already had extensive instruction in gunnery, tactics, landmine detection, gas control, and taking care of yourselves generally. Now your training really begins.
0: Dear Aunt Bridgie, almost all our spare time on this boat, we're studying or going to lectures. Most of the lectures are about the country we're going to be in, about the people and their customs, their language, etc. In a little while, the major is going to give us a talk on geography, which I should think would be very interesting.
4: Knowledge of terrain and use of its features. That will often be the deciding factor when we reach North Africa. Now observe this sketch of Hill 480, the main enemy defense overlooking the oil fields on Cape Alma. Approaching from the rear, you will note the hill is cut by defiles and narrow paths.
0: The next letter I write you, Makushla, I'll be getting over my sea legs on good, solid land. Tonight, they're going to tell us just what jobs we're going to do when we get there sometime tomorrow. And the day after, the sun will be shining down on your nephew, Terrence, and I'll bet you anything you can name, he'll be standing somewhere directing traffic.
4: This MP Company has been divided into four groups, each commanded by an officer. This is the plan of operation for D-Day. At H hour plus 30, the first group is to enter the town of Halma, immediately head for the center of civilian government, and take over. The second group will be fire protection for the first. The third group will be held in reserve on the beach. The fourth group is to cut over to Cape Halma in support of a company from the 7th...
5: Okay, you guys, pipe down, pipe down.
6: Fourth group, all present, O'Toole?
7: All present, Sarge.
6: Okay. The lieutenant wants you to go over the high spots one more time. Now, the HR is 0300. That gives us just about 40 minutes. There's no moon or stars, and we go without lights. Now, let's make this snappy answer in rotation. Kalinske, you start. How many barges do we use?
8: Four. Captain's boat in the lead.
6: What's our mission?
8: Combat.
6: Combat. You get that, you beefing blanket soldiers? What's our objective?
8: When we hit the beach, we cut over to the Cape in support of a company from the 7th Infantry. We're to wipe out enemy batteries, round up prisoners, protect oil tanks and refineries.
6: Okay. Repeat.
8: When we hit the beach, we cut over to the Cape in support of a company.
9: It's sure taken us a long time to get there.
10: Take it easy, guy. Take it easy. Suppose you had to walk.
9: Nuts. I'd call me a cab.
11: Kappa. What do you think?
12: I don't know, Terry. Shouldn't be much farther to the beach, according to the maps.
13: Hey, you guys, yeah? Listen to this.
14: What? Huh?
13: I just heard the Navy guy telling our Louie. He thinks maybe they got a wrong azimuth reading.
15: Blind leading the blind.
16: Destroyer dead ahead! Destroyer dead ahead!
17: Down, everybody! There go the sights lights!
18: Down, down, you guys! Down! He's coming up!
19: Ooh. And the lieutenant's been hit!
20: Sergeant! Sergeant!
21: Yes, sir!
20: Take over!
21: O'Toole, take my post!
22: Right, Sarge!
23: We're sinking! Sarge, we're sinking!
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25: 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Abandon boat!
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27: Abandon boat!
28: Come on over to the side!
0: I guess we're enough away. Tread water, Cappy.
12: Yeah, still shooting.
0: Yeah, like ducks in a shooting gallery. Sergeant! Hey, Sarge.
29: Yeah.
0: Who's that? It's me, O'Toole. Can you see me? Here, I'm waving my hand.
12: Yeah, I see you now.
0: Here. Here, grab hold.
12: Okay, O'Toole. Where'd they get you?
29: My back. I'm bleeding bad. You guys better keep moving.
12: Here, stretch out. We'll tow you.
29: You're crazy.
0: Okay, men. From now on, you're taking orders from me. Follow me, everybody. We're heading for the beach. Right now. We'll make it. Take it easy on this beach.
8: How much time before daylight? Too soon.
0: Pete.
8: It's cold.
0: How's the sergeant?
1: He's out cold. I'll take him up on the beach where it's dry.
0: Here, I'll give you a hand.
1: I can make it.
0: Yeah? Okay.
1: I'll get him up there.
13: Anybody got any idea where we are?
8: So long as it's land, what's the difference?
0: No, Mark. You hurt?
29: Those rocks. It's my arm. My fingers won't close. Look.
13: Yeah, I fell it right through the sand.
0: Beach is mine.
8: Landmine.
0: Hold it. Stay where you are, everybody.
8: Pete must have stepped right into it.
0: Wait now, I tell you.
8: For what? Wait for what?
0: Listen. Now, this is for all of us. We're in on something here, and the first signs don't look so good. If the beach is mined, it means they're expecting us. Now, maybe they heard that mine go off, and maybe they didn't.
8: So what? What about Pete and the sergeant?
0: Those mines go off when you step on them, and they go off to kill. There's only six of us now. We've come too far to die so cheap.
1: You said it.
0: It'll be getting light soon. Day'll come fast. I'm going up on the beach.
8: Well, not you, Terry.
0: We need those maps the sergeant was carrying. We need those cans of K-ration.
8: Well, you're running the show now.
0: I was just talking big before.
1: The sergeant said for you to take over.
8: I'll get the maps, Terry.
0: Well, I'm not asking you, Kappa.
8: Got any suggestions, Terry?
0: Okay, kid. Find Pete's tracks. You'll have to go on hands and knees and feel for them. When you find them, stay in them. Backtrack the same way. Crawl right down past the waterline. I'll be waiting.
8: I understand.
0: Be careful. Good luck. The rest of you, back into the water. Swim single file along the shore till you hit where those woods hit the water. Wait there. Here he comes now. Come on, Chapa. Over here. Okay, Chapa kid, okay.
8: Yeah.
0: Let me hit the stuff.
8: Yeah. Where are the rest?
0: They're waiting.
8: Let's go. That sun will come up soon, like the Bronx Express.
2: You are listening to George Murphy as Terence O'Toole, M.P., the story of America's blanket soldiers, better known as the military police, on the Cavalcade of Americas. As our play continues, O'Toole and a half dozen other M.P.s have just been forced to swim ashore from their landing barge destroyed by Nazi gunfire. They are huddled in the dark on an African beach, checking their salvaged weapons and food so that they can complete the mission assigned to them.
8: What's the score, Rieger?
3: Our pistols are fouled. We've got 4 grenades, 3 bayonets, a compass, a couple of knives, and a handful of rocks.
0: Kappa, got us placed on the map yet?
8: I think so. Here, take a look. We're between the town and the cape here, but nearer the cape.
0: Mm-hmm. What about that road right above us?
8: It runs from Helm to the cape. Branches out just before. Lower fork leads to the oil fields. The upper fork leads to Hill 480.
0: Oh, yeah.
8: That's where the enemy batteries are emplaced.
0: Uh-huh. Well, listen, men. Listen. Them fellas. 6 supermen and a jeep. What do you think of them?
8: If they're supermen, I'm Superman.
0: Okay, now listen. I've got an idea those men are on patrol. That they go up and down on this road between the cape and the town. We're gonna lay quiet in these woods and watch. We'll clock them every time they go past. Kappa.
8: Yeah?
0: Open up some K-rations and we'll eat.
8: Right.
0: I kinda got a hunch how we're gonna use those Jerrys and that jeep. Well, what do you think? Can we do it?
3: Well, I say, yeah, let's do it. Only one thing, O'Toole. Suppose our guys don't try the landing again tonight.
0: Well, that was part of the plan they told us.
3: Yeah, 2 days ago. If they haven't changed their minds.
0: Well, there's nobody to sign any guarantee. From here on, we got to make up our own minds. It's fish or cut bait.
3: Well, Put me down for years.
11: Newmark?
4: What good will I be? I should have stepped on a mine, too.
3: Cut that out.
4: A musician with one arm. I say yes. And that Jeep job's for me. I'll take it. O'Toole, I want it like that.
11: Sure, kid. I'm only thinking. Can you do it?
4: Well, I still got my right hand. I can drive it with one hand.
11: Okay, Newmark.
5: How long we got?
11: An hour and a half till dark. Another hour for that patrol car to pass to the Cape. When they pass here on the way back, it'll be us or them. But my plan will work. I know it will. Okay, boys. Until they come, the time is all yours. All right, men. It's time that Jeep was coming back. Get up close to the road.
10: Wish that moon would stay behind those clouds.
11: Five of you have bayonets and knives. Kalinske, you've got the grenades.
10: Yeah.
11: Listen. Here it comes. Now, don't get excited. Remember, we need that Jeep.
3: All right. I see my marker. I'll start the count when the front wheel's passing.
11: You set, Kalinske? That piece of branch I put in the road?
10: I'll lay a grenade right on it.
11: Good boy, and at the right second. Remember, we need that Jeep.
3: Hey, here it comes.
11: Count. One. Two. Three. Four. Five. Six. Go. Get into those honey blouses and helmets quick. Fast now, men. Newmark, get that Jeep out of the road.
6: Boy, did we strike it. A small arsenal in the car. Tommy guns, rifles, and grenades.
11: Pass them around.
7: Getting close to the Nazi barracks, Terry.
11: Breaker, slow down.
7: I got you. There's the command post. The building just below.
11: Uh-huh. Get ready to jump.
6: I got the three grenades planted back here.
11: A little slower. Newmark, can you make it? Slide over to the steering wheel. Hold it till he's set, Raker. Then get out on the running board.
7: Okay, pal.
6: All right. I've got it.
11: So long, fella.
6: Sweet dreams.
11: All right, boys. Jump! They didn't see us.
3: Newmark's making right for the barracks. Goodbye, Newmark. He's holding the road all right. Just a little more, Newmark. Just a little more.
6: He made it!
11: Wait! Now, come on! Come on!
6: Come on! Just on this side. They're setting up a machine gun in the road.
11: Do your stuff, Kalinske.
6: Right, the
11: rest of you start shooting.
6: Come on, come on!
11: Where's Blount?
7: He was hit. Went down.
13: It ain't much, but there's still four of us.
10: Our guys will know there's something stirring here. That fire's a beaut.
11: Come on. If our men come, they land on the Cape. We gotta make our way through the woods to escape any jury patrols and be there to help them.
10: If they come.
11: All right, you guys. Take it easy now. Ready? Single file and follow me.

0: Easy. Here we are. Keep down. There's the water, Terry.
1: Yeah. And our guys are not coming.
0: Hey, what time is it? 3 a.m. This cliff commands the water approach. Easy. Wait a minute.
2: Yeah.
0: Look. There's a Nazi dugout. And artillery.
1: Hey, wait a minute. Hold it. Something's stirring in there.
0: Maybe they see something out there that we don't.
2: There. That light. It's blinking.
0: A star? No. It's from our boats. They're coming in. We've got to mop up that dugout.
1: Let's have those grenades.
2: All right. All set, Terry.
0: Yeah. Let's give our boys some real light to land by, huh? You ready? Heave. Force, toss him another one. All right.
2: Yeah, got him. Come on, let's get out of here. Hey, Terry.
0: Huh?
2: Terry, are you hit? Is he hit?
0: Yeah, I'm hit. My side.
2: Yeah, take it easy. No, I got you. Hey, give me a knife, somebody, so I can cut this cloth away.
3: Yeah, here you are.
4: Is it bad?
2: All right, thank you. There. Easy, Terry, easy now. Riker, give me some sulfur powder, quick.
4: Huh? Yeah.
2: Here.
1: He's passed out. Hey, look at his side.
2: We've got to get him down to the beach.
4: Oh.
2: So we can have a doctor as soon as our fellows land. The doctor will save it.
4: Yeah, the doctor will save him. I hope.

0: Dear Aunt Bridgie, I'm writing this letter from somewhere overseas. I got a little wet when we landed, and we ran into a little trouble there. But our boys straightened it all out fine. Incidentally, the socks you knitted me weren't hurt a bit by the water at all. I was knocked around a little and got a scratch or two, but after resting up, I'm back in business again. Most of my business these days is in a little town that looks like it's always early Sunday morning. And you know what I'm doing here? All right. Take it easy, Gilhooly. Think you're going to a war?
1: Don't tell me you MPs know there's a war going on up there. Oh, think of that now.
0: Yes, we know about it.
1: Yeah, somebody's been telling Military Secret Center you MPs would never know about it way back here.
0: Get going, Gilhooly.
1: Is that an order, Corporal O'Toole?
0: That's an order, Gilhooly, and here's something you didn't know. It's not Corporal anymore. You see those stripes?
1: Yeah.
0: It's Sergeant Terence O'Toole, MP. Now get going. You're holding up the war.

0: Thank you, George Murphy. DuPont is privileged tonight to have been able to tell the real story of the Army MPs, how they work and live, and above all, how they fight. Mr. Murphy will return in a few moments. Meanwhile, here is Gain Whitman speaking for DuPont with some good news about food.
1: Recently, the War Production Board released 7 million additional cases of canned baby foods, milk, prunes, pumpkin, sweet potatoes, and apple products to the public. These 7 million extra cases of food came to you in part because of the development of rapid, efficient methods of electroplating tin, the result of combined research by the steel, electrical, and chemical industries. The old method of tin plating food cans was to hot dip the steel from which they were made. But in the hot dip method, every unit of steel plate took about 1.5 pounds of tin. Now the Japs have most of the tin mines. So the problem was to find improved ways to plate the steel with only a fraction of the tin formerly used. And because of American resourcefulness and chemical know-how, it's being done. The new tin plate is rolling off production lines at the rate of 500 to 1,000 feet a minute. Here's a description of one steel mill's production line. It's 400 feet long. A steel ribbon more than 3 feet wide glides into one end. It runs through an alkaline tank that cleans it. It plunges through an acid to remove any foreign matter, such as oxide or rust. It gets sprayed with water and runs on through 12 cells of the plating bath. In the plating bath, an electrical system that can supply 120,000 amperes of current carries molecules of pure tin to the bright moving steel. Then the ribbon doubles over on itself so that the plated undersurface becomes the top and gets plated on the other side. Cleaned again and dried, it races down into high-frequency induction coils that melt the tin coating instantaneously and give it a bright finish. Strips of finished tin plate come off the line in coils 5 miles long, weighing 25,000 pounds. They roll off at a rate of 5 to 10 miles an hour, many times faster than the old way. These tin electroplating processes are regulated to use as little as a third of the tin the old hot dip method used. Here is a development serving a vital wartime need that offers many possibilities for the peacetime future. For instance, steel plated on one side with one metal and on the other side with another. The halogen tin process and the alkaline stannate process for strip plating are developments of DuPont, maker of better things for better living through chemistry.
0: And here is George Murphy, star of this evening's DuPont Cavalcade.
2: Thank you, ladies and gentlemen. It has been my privilege to portray a young man from one of the most interesting and important branches of our armed forces. I hope that by listening to this story, many of you have had the work and the duties of the military police clarified in your minds. That they are second to none in combat has, I think, been clearly demonstrated. More power to the Army's Corps of Military Police, and thank you very much.

DuPont urges you to listen next week to The Doctor Shoots a Cannon, starring Preston Foster, Otto Kruger, and Gene Lockhart. It is the story of the Navy's victory against the dread danger of flash burn, the searing wave of dry heat from exploding projectiles that caused a third of the casualties in the Coral Sea and the Solomons. Flash burn, unimaginable heat of 2,000 degrees, robbed of its potency by a little group of American naval doctors, working with volunteer waves and sailors, and experimenting with hundreds of formulas before they found the answer.

0: evening on Cavalcade, DuPont will present Preston Foster, Otto Kruger, and Gene Lockhart in The Doctor Shoots a Cannon, a play that will hearten and encourage every American who has a son, a brother, a husband in uniform. For it tells for the first time on the air the story of another great achievement by medical science for the protection of America's men who face the enemy. Cavalcade is pleased to remind its audience that George Murphy may now be seen in the Metro-Goldwyn-Mayer production, Broadway Rhythm. The musical score this evening was composed and conducted by Robert Armbruster. This is James Bannon sending best wishes from Cavalcade sponsor, the DuPont Company of Wilmington, Delaware.
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Be

This is Captain Glenn Miller speaking for the Army Air Forces Training Command Orchestra, and we hope that you soldiers of the Allied Forces enjoy these V-discs that we're making just for you.

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The thing that makes me click on Lover's Lane would go for naught if I were caught with.

Hello, fellows. This is Eddie Howard. The band and myself are really happy to be making these V-discs for you. And here's wishing you the best of luck and a speedy return home.

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That gal's got a heart like a rock cast in the

When the circus comes to Madison Square Garden, the kids of New York take over. 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All ages, all sizes. 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

0: Yes, Circus Day belongs to the kids. And Helen, I don't know about you, but when that band begins to play and the clowns and acrobats start their acts, well, I feel just like a kid myself.
1: Well, I'm with you, Dick. Circuses bring out the Margaret O'Brien in me every time.
0: Well, you doll, what are we waiting for, Helen? 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
2: 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Ah!

0: Now, as gunshots echo across the windswept, snow-covered reaches of the wild Northwest, Quaker Puffed Wheat and Quaker Puffed Rice, the breakfast cereal shot from guns, present the challenge of the Yukon. It's Yukon King, swiftest and strongest lead dog of the Northwest, blazing the trail for Sergeant Preston of the Northwest Mounted Police in his relentless pursuit of lawbreakers.
1: On King, on your Huskies!
0: Gold, gold discovered in the Yukon. A stampede to the Klondike in the wild race for riches. Back to the days of the gold rush. With Quaker Puffed Wheat and Quaker Puffed Rice, bringing you the adventures of Sergeant Preston and his wonder dog, Yukon King, as they meet the challenge of the Yukon. 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So from now on, enjoy this summer breakfast treat. Quaker Puffed Rice or Quaker Puffed Wheat. It was just before the spring thaw when Sergeant Preston and King moved along the frozen trail a few miles from Selkirk. When they reached a small cabin on the trail, Sergeant Preston stopped the team.
2: Okay. Oh, yes.
3: Bobby Small's going to be surprised with the birthday present we've brought him, isn't he, fella? Come along, King. We'll take it into him.
4: Sergeant Preston and King. Come in out of the cold.
3: Thanks, Ned. One, King.
5: Hello, Sergeant. It's good to see you.
3: It's good to see you, too, Susie. Where's Bobby?
5: Oh, he's in the other room. I'll call him. Bobby, Sergeant Preston and King are here.
6: They are? Oh, golly. Hi, Sergeant.
3: Hi, Bobby.
6: Hello, King.
7: I was hoping you'd get here before my first day was over. You said you would. I'm 9 today.
3: King sure is glad to see you, Bobby.
7: Gosh, I wish King could stay here all the time.
3: Well, King and I have work to do together. But maybe this will take King's place, Bobby. Happy birthday.
7: Golly, I was wondering what that covered basket was for.
3: It's your birthday present from King and me. Here, take it. See what's in it.
7: I'll put it on the floor and then uncover it. King's as anxious as I am to have the cover off.
8: Well, so am I, Bobby. Hurry up. I'm dying to see what it is.
7: All right. Oh, look.
9: What is it?
7: A puppy. A pure white puppy. May I take him out? May I, Sergeant?
3: Of course. It's time he woke up anyway. All he does is sleep.
7: I'll lift him out. Come on, puppy.
8: Oh, isn't that the cutest dog, Ned? Look at him licking Bobby's face.
9: Yeah, and look at King watching. Did you thank Sergeant Preston, Bobby?
7: Oh, I forgot. Thanks a lot, Sergeant. Does he have a name? Does he?
3: Why, not yet. He's your dog, so you name him.
7: Then I'm going to call him Whitey. That's it, Whitey.
8: Oh, that's a fine name, Bobby.
3: Yes, it is. And now it's up to you, Bobby, to take good care of Whitey.
7: Oh, golly, I sure will, Sergeant.
3: I'm sure you will. How are things going, Ned? Getting anything from your claim?
9: A little. Not much, though. I borrowed from Mr. Mallon, the Selkirk banker, to tide us over until after the thaw. Working conditions will be better then, and I'm sure we'll get a lot more from the claim.
3: I hope so, Ned. Well, King and I better get along. I want to go on into Selkirk before supper time.
8: Oh, I was hoping you could stay a while.
9: Yeah, so was I.
3: Well, I have to go on through to Dawson. It's a long trip. King and I'll be back this way in 2 or 3 months. We'll see you then.
0: 3 months went by. The thaw had come, and the spring was giving way to summer. The pup, Whitey, had grown into a beautiful, fluffy dog, and he and Bobby were inseparable. One day, after Bobby had taken Whitey to the general store in town, banker Mallon's 10-year-old son, Richard, entered his father's office at the bank.
6: Well, Richard, what brings you here? Right now, I'm pretty busy, and I...
10: I want a dog. A dog all my own.
6: A dog? Now, see here, Richard. No matter what I buy you, you soon tire of it. Anyway, I have plenty of dogs. They're the best money can buy.
10: But you use them for your dog team. I want a dog of my own.
6: Look, Richard, don't talk nonsense. I don't believe in making a pet of a dog. I'll give you a dollar.
10: I don't want a dollar. I want a dog. Why can't I have one? Why can't I?
6: Oh, stop that infernal whining.
10: Oh, I don't care. I want you to buy me a dog.
6: All right, all right. I'll get you a dog as soon as I find one worth buying. Now, go home.
10: No, I don't want just any old dog. I want Whitey.
6: Whitey? What are you talking about?
10: Bobby Small has a dog. A fluffy white dog, and his name is Whitey. And that's the dog I want.
6: Now, be sensible, Richard. How can you have that dog if Bobby Small owns him?
10: You can buy him for me.
6: Ridiculous.
10: I want Whitey. I don't want any other old dog, just Whitey. Bobby Small's poor, and he has Whitey, and we're rich. You can make him sell Whitey. You can make him if you want to.
6: If he doesn't want to sell the dog, there's no way I can make him do it. So don't... Now, look, son, you run along home and stop going into a tantrum. Maybe there is a way to get that dog for you after all.
10: All right. But if I don't get Whitey,
6: I'll go home and be patient. I think in a day or two, you'll own the dog you want. Now, go home.
10: Gosh, when I get him, I'll use a whip to make him learn tricks. I'll go home and wait till you get Whitey for me, like you promised. Goodbye, Dad.
0: The next day, in response to a note from banker Mallon, Bobby's father, Ned Small, went to the bank. As he seated himself in a chair across from Mr. Mallon, Ned spoke apologetically.
9: I can guess why you sent for me, Mr. Mallon. My note is almost 30 days overdue. But I'm sure that in another month I'll be able to pay it in full.
6: I can't wait that long, Small.
9: But on the due date when I came to tell you payment would be delayed, you said it was all right.
6: I'm sure. But I have to demand payment at once.
9: No. No, you can't do that. The claim's just beginning to pay off. I have a wife and boy, and I...
6: No, I don't like to think of you losing your cabin and claim for so small an amount. Perhaps there is a way to extend that note.
9: What way? If there's any other way, you know I'd be...
6: You own a dog, a white dog, don't you?
9: Yes. Well, not exactly. You see, my boy owns that white dog. But what's the dog got to do with the note?
6: Just this, Small. I'd be willing to extend that note if you'll turn over that white dog to me.
9: No. No, that's impossible. It would break Bobby's heart to lose Whitey.
6: Well, I guess that's about all there is to say, Small. I'll expect to see you in the morning with your answer. Good day to you, sir.
9: Goodbye, Mr. Mallon.
0: That evening, Bobby Small went to bed with Whitey curled up at his feet. His father had sent him to bed earlier than usual, and Bobby couldn't go to sleep. As he lay staring at the barren landscape beyond the window, he heard his father speak in the other room.
11: Susie, I have something to tell you that I didn't want Bobby to hear. Now that he's sleeping, I'll talk it over with you.
12: Well, what is it, Ned? I knew something was wrong when he came in.
9: Mr. Mallon wants payment on that note in full. He wants it right away. And if it isn't paid, he's going to take over the cabin and the claim.
12: Oh, no, he wouldn't.
9: He would and he will.
12: Oh, Ned, what are we going to do?
9: He gave me only one way out. Unless, of course, we pay the money.
12: What way is that?
9: He's willing to take Whitey and extend the note.
12: Take Whitey? Oh, no, Ned, we couldn't let him have Whitey. Why, the dog belongs to Bobby, and it would break the boy's heart to lose him.
9: I know all that, honey. But, well, we're desperate. It's our only chance to save ourselves. Susie... I'll have to let Mallon halfway. And we'd better tune in and get some rest now. I have to go to town early in the morning.
12: Whatever you say.
7: Whitey, did you hear? They're going to give you away to that old rich banker. Oh, Whitey, I can't let him do it. I just can't. I'm not going to let them. I won't let you belong to someone else. As soon as I get dressed, I'll take you away. Then they won't give you away, I bet you. We'll get out through the window and go far away, Whitey. So old Mr. Mallet can't ever take you away from me.
0: Later that night, the town of Selkirk was startled by a muffled explosion. Within a few minutes, a crowd of men were in the street to see what had happened.
13: Hey, what happened?
14: Where was the explosion?
15: Here comes Ted.
16: Hey,
15: Ted, what happened?
16: Hey, where's the constable? Somebody just blew up the safe in the bank and got away.
17: What?
16: Yeah, there was two of them. I saw them riding off out the other end of town. Somebody find the constable while I tell Banker Mallon.
17: All right,
18: get up, boys.
17: Let's get
18: after
17: them.
0: The following morning, Sergeant Preston and King stopped before the constable's office.
3: Move, Blackie. Hold on, steady. Come on, King.
19: Well, Sergeant Preston and King.
3: Hello, Jim.
19: I'm sure glad to see you here right now, Sergeant.
3: Huh? Something happened?
19: Yes. The Selkirk Bank was robbed last night. They took about $20,000 from the vault.
3: That's bad news for Mallon.
19: Yeah, he's having a fit. I tried to trail the two crooks. Someone saw two of them hightailing it out of town. But I lost the trail. I came back to see if I could pick up any clues around town as to their identity.
3: Perhaps King and I can help.
19: You sure can. King can follow their trail and maybe pick it up where I lost it.
3: We'll do our best,
20: Sergeant
3: Jim.
20: Preston. What? Gosh, I'm sure glad to see you in town.
3: Well, hello, Ned.
20: Sergeant, Bobby ran away last night.
3: Bobby ran away? Well, why would he do that?
20: Well, it's really my fault, I guess. Must have heard Susie and me talking about giving Whitey to Banker Mallon.
3: Giving Whitey to Banker Mallon? Oh, why do that? I gave that dog to Bobby. Don't you want him to have Whitey?
20: Yes, yes, of course we do. He'd be brokenhearted without Whitey. But, well, Mallon holds a note for $300, wants it paid in full today. He offered to take Whitey and extend the note. Otherwise, he'll take our cabin and claim. Sergeant, please find my boy. He can keep Whitey no matter what happens. But you must find our boy.
0: We'll continue our story in just a moment. 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

0: Now to continue our story. After leaving his parents' cabin, Bobby Small, with Whitey at his side, headed along the trail south of Selkirk. The loneliness of the barren country was accentuated by the twilight of the Yukon night. And as Bobby trudged along, he tried to bolster his courage by talking to Whitey.
1: We aren't afraid, are we, Whitey? I bet your mom and daddy will be sorry they were going to give you to Mr. Mallon when they wake up and find us gone, too. I wish I could be with them.
0: For a few moments, the boy and his dog moved slowly along the trail in silence. Then, coming to a tree stump alongside the trail, Bobby stopped and sat down. Whitey stood for a moment watching. Then, moving close to Bobby, the dog put his head on the boy's lap and whined.
1: I bet you miss him, don't you, Whitey? But we have to leave or they'll give you away. I don't want to go away. I want Mom and Daddy. Oh, Whitey, I am afraid. I am.
0: For a few moments, Bobby sat sobbing with his arms around his dog. And then suddenly he sat up and listened.
1: Somebody's coming along the trail. We better hide quick, Whitey, or they'll take you away from me. We'll hide behind this tree stump. Down, Whitey, down.
2: Come on. Taking that gold from the bank vault was easy, Hank. We'll be a long ways away by morning.
3: Yeah. We'll hit the White Horse and make it through the pass to the state.
2: Hold it.
3: Look, they're behind that stump. Come out of there, you, you'll get a bullet.
1: Oh, golly, Whitey, now you did it. We're coming out.
3: Hey, look, Jake, a kid and a dog.
1: Quiet, Whitey, quiet.
2: What are you doing out here, kid?
1: I'm running away, that's what.
3: Running away, huh? Who are you running away from?
1: Oh, from home, because my daddy was going to give my dog to Mr. Mallon, the banker. Are you robbers? I heard you say you took gold from the bank vault.
2: Hey, do you hear that, Hank? The kid overheard us talking.
3: Yeah, what about it? You ain't afraid of a kid like him, are you?
2: It isn't him I'm afraid of, you fool. But if someone gets on our trail and runs onto the kid, he'll tell him about us.
3: That's right. I didn't think of that.
2: We better do away with him right now.
3: Now, hold on. I don't go for murdering a kid. Anyhow, the Monties never give up on a murder charge. No matter where you go, they finally get you.
2: Yeah, we can take them along with us and drop them off a few miles outside of White Horse then. Before he gets there to tell him anything, we'll be on our way through the pass of Skagway.
3: All right, that's better. Now, look, kid, we're going to help you run away, see? You can ride up here with me.
1: No, I'm not going to ride with any bank robbers, so there.
2: Fresh for a size, too. I'll get down and lift him up to you, Hank. Steady, fella. All right, kid.
3: What's up with that dog?
2: You kidding? He's just an overgrown pup. Get out of my way, you mongrel. Now, come on, get up there on the horse with Hank.
1: No!
2: Here. Grab his hand, Hank. Here he is.
1: I don't want to go with you. I don't want to.
3: Shut up and sit still. What about the dog, Jake?
2: He can follow along behind. Steady, fella. All right, let's get going. Get up.
3: Get up. Get up.
0: Meantime, Sergeant Preston and King, with Ned Small and Jim, the constable, rode the trail toward Ned's cabin.
4: You sure, Jim, that the two men you followed were the ones who robbed the bank?
5: Well, I can't be positive, but men in town said the crooks rode this way and that there were two of them. No one could give a description.
4: If they're the ones, I'll have the gold with them.
5: But what about my boy? You've got to do something about finding him.
4: I know how you feel, Ned. When we reach your cabin, Jim can stop there and try to pick up Bobby's trail. He can't have gone very far. You and Jim can hunt for Bobby while I go after the crooks with King. At the same time, I'll keep my eyes open for Bobby and his dog. Now let's hurry a bit. Come on, Blackie.
5: Get along there.
0: After leaving Jim and Ned at the cabin, Sergeant Preston and King continued on to the point where the constable had lost the trail of the two horsemen. They had ridden into a shallow creek and had followed it for some time. But though the constable had been thrown off the trail, King wasn't easily fooled.
4: Well, there, ho, Buggy. All right, King, find them, fella.
0: The intelligent dog stood sniffing the air a moment. The scent of the horses and men they had been following still clung to the bushes along the creek. And King, with a bark, started running along the bank, following the scent.
4: Good boy, King. Come on, Buggy.
0: A couple of miles farther on, King picked up the scent where the horsemen had left the creek and turned back onto the trail. When Sergeant Preston and King reached the point where the crooks had caught up to Bobby and his pup, King stopped, sniffing the air and whining.
4: Hold up! What is it, King?
0: King Bing recognized the scent of Bobby and the pup. Up to this point, the crooks had ridden a branch trail from the creek, so King hadn't picked up the boy's scent before. Now he tried to tell his master.
4: Guess I don't understand, fella. Find them, King. After them, fella. Come on, Blackie.
0: Having ridden all night, the crooks, Jake and Hank, had turned off the trail and made their way to a deserted prospector's shack back in the hills. They had tied Bobby's hands and feet, and then, with Whitey the pup inside with them, they had rested a few hours. It was afternoon when they were getting ready to push on.
3: Jake, while you get our stuff together, I'll go out and get the horses saddled.
2: All right, Hank. It's about time we got started.
3: I won't be long.
2: Hey, don't let that mop get away.
3: I'll get him. Hey, come back here. Come back here. Here, boy, here, come here. That darn dog's running up the hill behind the cabin. Must be chasing something. Jake will have to come out and help me. Hey, somebody riding up the trail.
2: What's the matter?
3: Rider coming up the trail. Looks like a Monty to me. What are we going to do, Jake?
2: Quick, lift the cover of that big wood box in the corner. We hide the gold in there under a few logs. I'll go get it.
3: Hurry up, Jake.
2: Here's the gold. Hey,
3: what about the kid?
1: I hope it is a Monty. He'll take you to jail, I'll bet.
2: Oh, he's already tied up. We'll gag him and put him in the wood box, too. It's big enough. Come on.
1: Shut up, dear.
2: This bandana will keep you quiet.
1: No.
3: Hey, he can't make any noise. Now grab his feet.
2: You got it?
3: Wait a minute. Let go a minute. Push the logs aside. Lay the kid in, cover him with that jute bag, and then put a few logs on top.
2: Yeah. With the kid and the gold hid in there, there won't be any evidence against us. We can bluff out of it. Yeah. Now put him in.
3: Yeah.
2: There we are. I'll cover him and the gold with the jute bag.
3: Yeah, here it is. Now the logs. There. Think the kid will smother in there?
2: Oh, you have enough air. Now sit down at the table and we look like we're playing cards when that Monty rides up. Don't look upset or surprised or nothing. Come on. All right, deal the cards out quick.
3: All right. Door's still open. We'll just look unconcerned when he rides up.
2: Yeah, he's got a dog with him.
3: Yeah, they don't mean nothing. Here they come. Well, we got company, Jake. Come on.
2: Hi there.
4: I have some questions to ask you.
2: Sure, go right ahead.
4: I trailed you two from Selkirk. The bank was robbed there last night, as you might know. Your trail led from the bank.
2: Well, that's natural. Hank and me had business at the bank before we set out on the trail.
4: You mind if I search those saddlebags over there?
3: Well, go right ahead.
4: Watch them, King.
3: I guess you're barking up the wrong tree, Sergeant. You can't find anything to tie us in with that robbery.
4: Well, there's nothing in your saddlebags. Who are you and where are you heading?
3: I'm Hank Miller. He's Jake Carver. We come through from Indian Creek. We're heading for a white horse.
4: I see. Tell me, if you didn't rob the bank, why did you try to cover your trail by riding in the shallow creek?
2: Oh, we figured it'd be a shortcut, that's all. Can't save any time by cutting across the muskeg. It's too treacherous. Creek bed is firm.
4: Of course, that could be your reason for following the creek.
3: Yeah, of course it could.
4: King, it's a trouble, fella.
0: The great dog, King, recognized the scent of Bobby Small. He went to the cot in the corner, then sniffed at the wood box.
4: What's the matter, King?
3: Hey, maybe it's because he got the scent of the animal that was in here. Just as we were riding toward the shack, a small bear or something beat it out the open door.
4: Oh? Well, that could be it. Here, King, never mind, fella.
2: You got any more questions, Sergeant?
4: Maybe I have made a mistake.
3: Yeah. You know, Sergeant, you can't pin anything on us without proof. You can see the gold isn't hidden here anywhere, no place to hide it.
4: That wood box might be a good place.
3: Well, let's look in it, then. Hey, you see? Nothing but logs in there.
4: Yes, you're right.
2: You don't think we'd hide the gold in there if we had stolen it, do you? That's about the first place anyone would look.
4: Yes, that's true. All right, close it up. Well, King, looks as though we... That pup, that's Bobby Small's dog.
3: I wonder where that pup come from.
2: Funny he'd be way out here alone.
0: Sergeant Preston wasn't completely convinced, but he knew that without evidence he had nothing to go on. He watched the pup Whitey as he ran to the cot whining. Then Whitey went to the wood box, and first sniffing strongly, the little dog began to bark and whine furiously. Then he began to scratch at the wood box.
3: Hey, he caught that bear scent, too.
4: Maybe. If there's something in that wood box right now that's excited that pup, I'll take another look.
6: As Sergeant Preston started toward the wood box, Jake rose from his chair and quickly drew a gun. The Mountie's back was to him, and he was unaware of the danger. But the great dog King knew immediately there was danger in a pointed gun. And as Jake aimed at Preston's back, King sprang with a deep-throated growl.
7: Oh, take him off! Help!
4: King, don't tell her. Easy. Oh, you drew a gun, eh?
3: Yeah, he did, but yours won't do you any good.
4: All right, Hank. Take this! And this! Watch them, King. Now I'll look in that wood box. One side, Whitey. Bobby Small. I'll put you on the cot, son. There. Now to take that gag out and untie you. That's got us. You all right, Bobby?
1: Sergeant Preston, they put me in there. It's there in the gold, too. They robbed the bank.
4: Don't cry now, Bobby. You'll be all right.
5: My boy. We were coming along the trail and heard the dogs barking. I see you caught the crooks.
4: Yes, Jim. There they are. The gold's in that wood box. I tried to bluff out of it and almost succeeded.
5: There's a reward for the capture posted by the bank. $500.
4: Good. It will go to Bobby.
1: You won't give Whitey away, will you, Daddy? Say you won't.
5: No. No, of course not, son. Anyway, with that reward, we can pay the note so we can keep our cabin and claim, and you can keep Whitey.
1: Oh, golly. Gee, Whitey, you're sort of a hero, and I'll always keep you.
4: Of course you will, Bobby. You and Whitey are a fine pair. King led me here and saved me from a bullet. But Whitey led me to you and the gold.
5: Gosh, I'm glad this is over. Catching those crooks and finding Bobby at the same time is wonderful. Makes everything turn out right for Susie and Bobby and me.
1: Mm, yeah, and for Whitey, too, doesn't it, Whitey?
7: Get your
1: stomach
7: away, will you?
4: All right, King, let him up, boy. On your feet, Jake. You and Hank are headed for jail. This case is closed.
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4: It all began when King and I found a beautiful girl trying to revive an unconscious man on the trail. 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
0: 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The part of Sergeant Preston is played by Paul Sutton. They are brought to you by Quaker Puffed Wheat and Quaker Puffed Rice, the breakfast cereal shot from guns. 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This is J. Michael wishing you goodbye, good luck, and good health from Quaker Puffed Wheat and Quaker Puffed Rice. So long. The Challenge of the Yukon will be heard next Wednesday and every Wednesday until September, when we will resume our regular Monday, Wednesday, and Friday broadcasts. 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

into each and every life. Some rain has got to fall. But too much of that stuff has fallen into mine. And into each heart, some tears gotta fall. But I know that someday that sun is bound to shine.

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The seals and haddock get acrobatic when she plays on her chromatic. 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

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A big fat turtle whose name was Myrtle shook and shivered till she broke her girdle. The whale has swallowed Jonah, yelled across the bay. I'll open up my mouth and let you out today to hear Veronica play her harmonica down on the pier of Santa Monica. Two happy sturgeons whose hats were merging were married when her wedding march was surging. These sturgeon had some little ones with eyes of blue who taught a school of eels and kids that herring too to play harmonica with our Veronica.

0: Ella, I want you to meet Bernard Rich, boy drummer. 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
1: Hello.
0: Drummer.
2: How do you do, Miss Fitzgerald?
0: Miss Fitzgerald sings.
2: Been a fan of yours for a long time.
1: I've been a fan of yours.
2: Thanks a lot.
0: What do you think of those suspenders he's got on, Ella?
1: They're crazy.
2: It'd be crazy without them, I'll tell you that.
0: Well, I think that's enough talk. Can you two think of a little thing you might scat together?
2: I feel much more at home behind the ever-loving back there.
0: Well, the ever-loving has been displayed in its greatest today, and now we want to see you at your worst.
2: Well, let's sing it. Anything that Ella wants
0: Ella,
2: to do.
0: Teach him. Give him a lesson. Ella.
1: Oh, anything. Well, blue skies or I don't know.
3: Or blue skies.
1: Blue skies. Blue skies. That I don't
2: Take
1: know.
2: Another one.
1: Take another one? Okay, what?
2: Can I have a poop, please?
1: A bathrobe or a towel?
2: Yes. What?
1: Paper moon.
2: Huh? Paper
1: moon?
2: Mm-hmm.
1: Think we'd better try.
2: He's
1: liable
2: to get the metronome next
1: month.
2: Yes.
1: Who's guys? Who's guys, okay, buddy?
2: I'm buddy? A bebopper, aren't we all, huh?
1: Blue skies? Okay.
2: Sure, that's fine.
1: Okay, blue skies.
2: I don't know what that's all.

0: Bibbidi-bop.
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0: 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So I'm here, but I can't sing. So I'm here.
1: You swing this blue sky for
0: me. 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

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The thrill

0: 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Your pappy's going to be all right by tomorrow night.
1: I know it, Mr. Tucker.
0: Ah, but just you wait.
1: But, gee, I can't. 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

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Never mistreat your woman, because it's gonna bounce right back on you.

fiery horse with the speed of light, a cloud of dust, and a hearty hi-yo, Silver, the Lone Ranger.

0: his faithful Indian companion Tonto, the masked rider of the plains, led the fight for law and order in the early western United States. The stories of his strength and courage, his daring and resourcefulness have come down to us through the generations. And nowhere in the pages of history can one find a greater champion of justice. Return with us now to those thrilling days of yesteryear. From out of the past come the thundering hoofbeats of the great horse Silver. The Lone Ranger rides again.
1: Come on, Silver. There's murder on the trail ahead. Oh, Silver! Away!
0: Excitement rippled through the hot, dusty town of Excalibur like a refreshing breeze. The tense whispers of men and women gathered on street corners and house steps rose and fell in the thick summer heat. Suddenly there was a hush as a bell tolled, and all eyes looked toward the courthouse. Paul Zenver, a young vagrant and stranger to the town, was on trial for his life for the murder of old Zeke Martin.
2: Order in the court.
0: Judge McKesson, his voice lined with emotion that he struggled to conceal, leaned forward from his bench and looked down at the defendant.
2: Zenver, the evidence presented against you in this court has been purely circumstantial. Haven't you any alibi to offer in your defense?
3: I didn't kill him, Judge. I swear I didn't. I was playing poker when Martin was killed.
2: You mean you were playing poker at the time of the murder?
3: Yes. I was playing with three men at the Black Casino. That's how I got that money the court accused me of stealing from the old man I wanted fair and square.
2: That sounds like a reasonable alibi. Would you recognize these men if you saw them again?
3: Well, sure I would.
2: Do you know where to find them?
3: They're sitting right in the courtroom, Judge.
2: You say those men are here in this court?
3: Yes.
2: Where are they?
3: There they are. Sitting right there.
4: It's a lie, Judge. We never saw the kid before.
5: That's right, Judge.
6: We never laid eyes on him till this.
3: You're lying, all of you. You're lying.
4: Oh, what's the matter with you?
2: Order. Order in the court. You three men come up here. What are your names?
7: Cole Rankin, Your Honor.
8: Lem Parsons.
9: Seth Holland's at your service, Judge.
2: You deny that you played poker with the defendant, Paul Zenber, in the Black Casino the night of the murder?
7: We do, Your Honor. We ain't been in the Black Casino since it opened.
3: He's lying, Judge, I swear it. That money they accused me of taking from Zeke Martin, I want it from these men. It's the truth, Judge. You've got to believe me. I didn't murder any old man.
9: The kid's daffy, Judge. He wasn't anywhere near the Black Casino the night of the killing.
7: That's right, Your Honor.
3: You men are lying, and you're hanging me. You're just the same as murderers.
7: Let's get out of here, Lem. I need a drink.
0: One year passed. As the three men pushed their way through the excited courtroom, a grim-faced man with small, shrewd eyes pulled his hat lower over his features and watched them pass. Then, as the clock ticked away what seemed a lifetime to the crowd, which tensely awaited the outcome, the trial came to an end.
2: The defendant will rise and face the court. Paul Zenber, you have been found guilty of murder. It is my duty to sentence you for the term of your natural life to the state prison.
9: Life?
10: Prison. Come along, Zenber.
3: But I'm innocent. Judge.
2: Yes, Zenber?
3: I just want to thank you, Judge. You and those three men who framed me. Today is my birthday. Thanks for the birthday present.
0: One year passed. In the town of Excalibur, the case of Paul Zenber was virtually forgotten. Then one night, Cole Rankin was celebrating his birthday with friends.
11: Happy birthday, Cole.
4: Speech! Speech!
3: Oh, no,
4: come on,
3: no.
11: Cole, give us a toast.
3: No.
4: Here, Cole, here's a drink. Now, give us a toast.
11: Come on, Cole, don't be bashful.
7: Well, I ain't much on speech-making, folks. But here's hoping you're all as happy on your birthday as I am on mine. Drink up.
11: Oh. Cole drank that liquor and passed out like he was poisoned.
0: Lem Parsons slept late the morning of his birthday. His wife, knowing him to be an early riser, wondered at this and finally went up to wake him.
5: Lem? Lem, wake up. It's almost noon. Oh, trap that man, wasting half his own birthday. Lem, get up. It's your birthday. Lem! A knife. Lem's been knifed.
0: Seth Hollins began celebrating his birthday in a cafe, but he didn't seem to be enjoying it.
8: Step up to the bar, boys. The drinks are on me.
12: Sure enough, Seth. Be right with you.
11: What are we drinking to, Seth?
8: My birthday.
12: Your birthday? You don't look very happy about it, Seth.
11: I don't blame him. Look at what happened to Cole Rankin and Lem Parsons on their birthdays.
12: Yeah, that's right. Forgot about
8: that. There was just accidents. Nothing's going to happen to me.
11: Of course not, Seth. Well, here's to you.
12: Yeah, many happy returns of the day.
13: Happy birthday! Happy birthday!
8: Well, guess I'd better be going. Promise the wife I'd take her to the new tent show tonight.
11: Sure, we know how it is, Seth.
8: I'll see all you boys later.
12: Sure, Seth. Have a good time at the show. Give our regards to the missus.
11: His birthday, eh? I wouldn't be in Seth Holland's shoes tonight for all the gold west of the Panhandle. What was that? Sounded like a gun.
14: Somebody just shot Seth Hollins.
0: Once again, the hot, dusty streets of Excalibur buzzed with excitement, this time over three murders. The Lone Ranger saw the story of the sudden deaths in a copy of the local paper and took it with him to camp near town.
15: What paper say?
16: Doesn't tell a great deal more than we already know, Tonto. Three men were murdered.
15: Oh.
16: All three by the same man. The fact that each was killed on his birthday proves that. But why on their birthdays?
15: Me not know.
16: All right, Tonto. But I'd certainly like to. Now, wait.
15: What?
16: The last paragraph says that the Good Citizens League of Excalibur is holding a meeting tonight to protest the murders.

0: Order, order. I mean to conduct this meeting in an orderly and respectable manner. Those of you who are unable to comply are invited to leave at once.
1: We don't mean to be troublesome, Judge. But we came here to find out what's being done about their murders. We don't aim to leave till we do.
2: That's right.
3: Shane speaks for all of us, Judge.
4: That's right, Judge. We want action.
0: Very well, Shane. But I suggest that you address your remarks to Sheriff Tim Runyon like a gentleman.
1: Well, Sheriff, what about it?
5: Shane, all of you. I've told you I'm doing my best to solve the murder.
3: Well, your best isn't good enough, Sheriff. Cole Rankin was poisoned more than 3 months ago. And you haven't arrested the Jasper that did it yet.
1: Hook's right, Sheriff. Lem Parsons was stabbed. You haven't done anything about that either.
3: No.
6: And now Seth Hollins has been shot. It's getting so this town ain't safe to live in anymore. What are you aiming to do about it, Sheriff?
3: That's right. What are you aiming to do?
5: You only give me a chance, I'll
3: try. Had your chance, Sheriff. Rankin, Parsons, and Hollins all testified against Paul Zember at his trial. Due to their say-so, Zember was convicted of murder on his birthday. All three of them men died on their birthdays. Why, it's as plain as daylight who the killer is.
4: Sure, I remember when the kids said it at the trial.
5: I've already considered Zember, Hook. He can't be the murderer. He's in the state prison.
1: Are you sure?
0: Of course, Tim, sure. He was sent to prison for life. I sentenced him myself.
1: Maybe he escaped.
0: Nonsense. Yeah. If he had, the prison would have notified the sheriff to be on the lookout.
3: Maybe it did, Judge. And the sheriff neglected to tell you because he didn't want to admit he couldn't catch up with Zember. That's a lie!
6: Don't make no difference, Sheriff. You got to admit Hook's got an angle on this case, and you ain't.
1: We're asking you to step down and surrender that star, Sheriff. If you aren't man enough to catch Zember, we'll appoint someone who is.
4: We're with you, Shane. Let's make Hook sheriff.
3: That's right.
7: Oh, wait! Why don't you give your sheriff a chance?
6: It's a masked man.
4: Yeah, look who's with him, an Injun.
1: What's that you said, stranger?
7: I know about Tim Runyon. He's entitled to that star.
3: You got no call butting into business that don't concern you, stranger.
1: A masked man and an Injun. That's a mighty odd combination, eh, boys? Maybe they're working with Zember.
6: What are we waiting for? Let's get them.
3: That's right.
4: Come on,
1: Tuttle. Get them, boys.
4: Come on through that window.
6: They're swinging on the horse.
3: Yeah, let me throw a bead on him.
8: Thundering into the night, the silver-shod hoofs of the great white stallion and the flying feet of the paint soon outdistanced any thought of pursuit.
7: All right, Tonto. They're out of sight. Slow down. Easy, Silver. Easy, boy.
6: Steady,
7: easy.
6: Scout. Steady, fella. Steady.
7: Well, everything seems to point to Paul Zember as a killer. Zember must have escaped from prison and returned here for revenge on the men who convicted him.
6: And what we do now?
7: We're going to make sure of that fact, Kemosabe. You ride to the prison where Zember was sent. Find out all you can about him. I've got another job to do.
6: Tonto Sabe.
7: We'll meet at the camp.
6: Gentlemen, come forward.

0: late that night, Tim Runyon was packing his belongings preparatory to taking leave of the sheriff's office in the town jail when he heard the door open stealthily.
1: Who is it? Don't make a move or I'll shoot.
2: You don't have to hold a gun on me, Tim.
1: Oh, it's you.
2: I wanted to talk with you.
1: Who are you? At the meeting tonight, you said you knew about me.
2: I do, Tim. You've been doing fine work in Excalibur. It's men like you who are upholding law and order in the West.
1: Not anymore, I'm not.
2: What do you mean?
1: They took away my star after you left the meeting, and they gave it to Hook.
2: So Hook is sheriff now, huh?
1: I know when I'm not wanted. I'm clearing out.
2: Now don't be hasty, Tim. I'm here to help you get that badge back.
1: Well,
2: Shane and Hook worked together to get the crowd to vote you out of office and Hook in. I wonder why.
1: I don't know.
2: They were pretty anxious to pin the murders on Zenber, too.
1: But if it was Zenber, the state prison would have notified me of his escape.
2: We'll soon know whether Zenber is in prison or out, Tim. Meanwhile, Judge McKesson must be warned.
1: Warned? What about?
2: Judge McKesson is even more responsible for Zenber's being sentenced to prison than the three men who were murdered. He may be the next victim.
1: I'll go with you. The judge is my friend. His daughter Jane and I are...
2: I understand, Tim. But you'd better wait here. The judge may be concerned that you're investigating the case now that Hook is sheriff.
1: But I don't even know who you are.
2: I've left something on your desk that may tell you.
1: Something on my desk? What? A silver bullet.
3: Come on, Silver!
1: A silver bullet, a mask, and a white stallion. The Lone Ranger.
3: Well, Silver! Fire!

0: Now to continue our story. As the Lone Ranger rode toward the McKesson ranch to warn the judge against the dreaded killer, the old gentleman listened patiently to his daughter Jane in their parlor.
1: But, Dad, you promised me you'd be careful.
2: I am careful, Jane.
1: No, you're not. Not when you return to the ranch after midnight alone.
2: Come now, Jane. I'm not a child, you know. Besides, I didn't realize the meeting would last so long.
1: Oh, Dad, you know how I worry about you. After those three men were murdered, I just had a horrible feeling that you'd be next.
2: Oh, now, what put that fool idea into your pretty head?
1: It's not a fool idea, Dad. Those three men testified against Paul Zenber at his trial, and you were the judge who sentenced him. Oh, why'd they take away Tim's star? I was counting on Tim to help me protect you.
2: You're in love with Tim, aren't you?
1: I guess I am, Dad.
2: I'm glad, Jane. Tim's a mighty fine boy.
1: Thanks. Tim thinks a lot of you, too.
2: Jane.
1: Yes, Dad?
2: If anything should happen to me, I want you to take this key. It unlocks a box of my name at the bank.
1: Oh, Dad, what are you saying? You don't really think that...
2: Of course not, Jane. It's just that I...
1: Who's that?
2: I don't know. It's pretty late for anyone to come calling.
1: Don't go near that window, Dad.
2: Jane, what's come up? Jane, put down that rifle.
1: It's a masked man, Dad. You can see him in the moonlight. I'll bet it's the same man you told me escaped the meeting.
2: Jane, what are you doing?
1: He's riding up to the house.
2: Jane! Jane, put down that gun.
3: Came from Tim Runyon.
1: Oh, Dad, did you hear? He's come from Tim. Well, come ahead, stranger, but keep your hands up. Open the door, Dad.
2: Yes.
4: Good evening, Judge.
2: Good evening.
4: Tim told me about you. Who were you expecting when you took that shot at me, Jane?
1: Well, I didn't...
2: She had a crazy idea the birthday murder was coming for me.
4: It isn't a crazy idea, Judge.
1: There, you see?
2: I'm afraid I don't understand.
4: You may be next on the murderer's list.
2: Why would the murderer want to kill me?
4: For the same reason he killed the other three. Revenge.
2: Then you think Paul Zender is the murderer, too.
4: Don't you?
2: When
4: is your birthday, Judge?
1: Well, you don't think that...
4: We can't be too careful, Jane.
2: Well, it's Wednesday.
4: Wednesday. That gives us a week before we can expect a murderer to strike here.
1: Well, what makes you think he'll wait to strike a dead on his birthday? What if he strikes before?
4: He won't, Jane. Zenber was sentenced to prison on his birthday. Apparently, he seeks revenge by murdering the men who sent him there on their birthdays.
1: Oh, Dad, what'll we do?
2: There's only one thing we can do, Jane. Stay here and face it.
1: Oh, no.
2: What are your plans, stranger?
4: You'll hear from me, Judge. Adios.

0: 4 days later, a few miles from the camp, the Lone Ranger awaited Tonto's return.
1: Home, Scout, home, home.
2: What did you learn, Tonto? Must be important to make you ride Scout so hard.
1: Plenty important. Tonto bring big news.
2: What is it, Kemosabe?
1: Zenber, him escape prison.
2: Oh, how long ago?
1: Warden say 4 months.
2: That would give him plenty of time to return to Excalibur and murder the 3 men who testified against him.
1: But that not the only news.
2: What else did you learn, Tonto?
1: Zenber, him judge his son.
2: Zenber, Judge McKesson's son? Are you sure?
1: Judge make visit to prison after Zenber make getaway. Him bring pardon.
2: You mean Zenber was innocent of the murder?
1: No
2: wonder he wants revenge, Tonto. His fourth victim will be his own father. We better head for town. Come on, Silver.
1: Come on, Scout.
2: Why didn't the warden notify Sheriff Tim Runyon of Zenber's escape?
1: Him say him send message by man named Hook.
2: Hook?
1: Him sheriff now.
2: Hook took care not to deliver the message. I have a hunch he and Shane are mixed up in these murders, Tonto. They're as thick as thieves. All right, Silver, let's go.
1: Get him up, Scout.

0: night and the following day, the Lone Ranger and Tonto carefully observed the movements of the new sheriff and his friend. Then late the following night, their vigil was rewarded.
1: They went into the office of the mining company, Tonto. That company was owned by the three men who were murdered. This may be the lead we've been looking for. Come on.
2: There's records in that safe naming me as a partner in the mine along with Rankin, Parsons, and Hollins. If anybody sees them but us, they'll stop suspecting Zember as the murderer and start suspicioning me.
3: Well, why didn't you get him before?
2: Them three partners of mine left me for dead 10 years ago when they cheated me out of my share. If they found the records missing, they'd have known I was alive and turned me into the sheriff.
3: Oh, that's why you killed them all, huh?
2: Yeah, that. To get back my share in the mine. Only now I'm taking over the company.
3: What was that?
2: Just your nerves, Hook. Take it easy or you'll get yourself a mess of goose pimples.
3: I'm regretting they ever let you get me into this mess.
2: You're getting paid, aren't you?
3: Yeah, but why'd they have to vote me in as sheriff?
2: Because Tim Runyon was getting too curious. He was planning to examine the papers in that safe for a clue to the killer after Rollins died.
3: What'll everybody say when they learn the safe's been blown?
2: They'll say Zember did it, Hook. See, I'm leaving this pocket knife with the kid's initials, PZ, right here on the floor for you to find.
3: Did you take that knife off the kid's body after you killed him?
2: Yeah. Now, hand me some more of that powder, Hook.
3: You sure are a slick one, Shane. Murdering your three partners and then framing Zember's escape from jail to make it appear he did it.
2: Yeah, on their birthdays, too. That way, them killings led right to the kid's door. Being 6 feet under himself, he'll never show up with an alibi.
3: Just the same, I never have agreed to free Zember if I'd known you meant to murder the kid.
2: You got paid a mighty fancy bribe for that, Hook. More than you made in a year as prison deputy.
3: I'm not complaining about the money, Shane. But I didn't know I was putting my neck in a noose.
2: All right, stop worrying. Give me the willies. I can't prove nothing against you.
3: No? What if the warden learns I never delivered his message to Tim Runyon about Zember's escape?
2: He won't. Besides, it was necessary to keep Runyon from warming my three ex-partners before I could get to him.
3: Yeah, but I can't help feeling that...
2: Step back, Hook. I'm going to blow this thing up.
4: All right,
5: Tonto.
4: What the...
5: Wait 10 minutes,
4: man,
5: Shane.
4: Drill him. No, you don't. Hold my arm. Drill him, Hook.
5: He'll
4: hang us.
5: He fakes you. Oh.
6: Good work, Kimasabe.
4: You've got nothing on us.
6: We've got plenty, Shane. The records in that safe and Zenber's pocket knife clinch you as a birthday killer. You can tell your story to the sheriff you ousted, Tim Runyon. Get the keys from Hook's pocket, Tonto. We'll lock these two in their own jail.
0: Early the next day, the day before the judge's birthday, the old gentleman was alone with Jane in their parlor.
7: Oh, Dad, I wish this suspense were over. Your birthday's tomorrow.
8: It will be soon, Jane.
7: Dad, you sure you're all right?
8: Of course, child. Why shouldn't I be?
7: I don't know. I'm just nervous, I guess. Only, well, you've been acting so strange lately.
8: Nonsense, Jane. It's just your imagination.
7: Yes, I guess you're right.
8: Jane.
7: Yes?
8: Jane, I want you to go into town.
7: Town? Why?
8: I need some pipe tobacco.
7: But I just filled your tobacco jar yesterday.
8: Jane, I want to be alone.
7: Well, Dad, you don't expect a murderer today.
8: No, it's not that, Jane. Please go.
7: All right, Dad, if it'll make you feel better. Take care of yourself, darling.
0: A few minutes later, Jane rode away from the ranch house and anxiously headed her horse toward town. Suddenly, she heard hoofbeats and saw the Lone Ranger, Tonto, and Tim approaching.
7: Oh, oh boy. Tim! Oh, Tim!
9: Jane, what are you doing here?
7: Tim, I was riding to see you. I'm so worried.
9: What is it, Jane?
7: Well, it's Dad. He's acting so strange. He asked me to leave the house so he could be alone.
9: Leave the house? Well, that's funny.
7: Oh, Tim, if anything happens to Dad,
9: Nothing will, honey. You leave it to the Lone Ranger.
7: The Lone Ranger? You mean...
9: Sure, didn't you know?
7: Thank heaven my aim was bad the night I shot at you from the house. Dad!
6: Come on, Silver.
0: Through the door of the ranch house rushed the Lone Ranger with the others close on his heels.
6: I'll take that pistol, Judge.
7: Dad, are you... Dad, you were going to shoot yourself.
8: Yes, Jane, I was. But this pistol is loaded with blanks. I tried the gun before I put it to my head.
6: I put them there, Judge.
8: You?
6: Yes. I suspected you might try to take your own life to shield your son from punishment as a birthday murderer.
8: Yes. I wrote this suicide note confessing to the murders myself.
6: I'm going to destroy this note, Judge. Your son didn't kill those men. The real murderer has confessed.
8: But I...
6: Your son is dead, Judge. Paul Zenber was also killed by the murderer.
8: Paul dead?
7: Paul Zenber was my brother?
6: Yes, Jane. His real name was Paul McKesson. I think you'd better tell her the rest, Judge.
8: Yes. You were just a child when Paul ran away from home, Jane. I thought he had died. And at the trial, I saw that Paul Zenber was my son grown up.
7: Oh, Dad.
9: Hold on to my hand, honey.
8: The hardest task I ever had was to sentence my son to prison. Then not long ago, I learned that Paul was innocent. Confirmed killer who was scheduled to die came to me and confessed to Zeke Martin's murder.
6: Then the three men who testified against Paul lied?
8: Yes. I went to the prison to have Paul released, to welcome him home as my son. But they told me it'd be his escape.
7: Oh, Dad, don't.
8: And those three men were murdered. Everyone believed Paul had returned here for revenge. I came to believe it myself. I wanted to make amends to him for sending him to prison when he was innocent. For making him a murderer. I decided to clear my son by confessing to the murders myself. Then
7: the Lone Ranger saved your life. I'll never stop thanking you. Oh, he's gone.
8: Yes, Jane. He's gone.

0: story you have just heard is a copyrighted feature of the Lone Ranger Incorporated.
1: Hiya, fellas. This is Ethel Mervyn. I'm going to sing a song for V-Discs that I know all you GIs will really appreciate. It was written by Private Frank Lesser, and it's called Why Do They Call a Private? Well, now let me tell you all about it. And please, don't crowd.

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Oh, why do they call a private, when his life

fiery horse for the speed of light, the cloud of dust, and a hearty hi-yo, Silver, the Lone Ranger.

0: With his faithful Indian companion Tonto, the masked rider of the plains led the fight for law and order in the early western United States. The stories of his strength and courage, his daring and resourcefulness, have come down to us through the generations. And nowhere in the pages of history can one find a greater champion of justice. Return with us now to those thrilling days of yesteryear. From out of the past come the thundering hoofbeats of the great horse, Silver. The Lone Ranger rides again.
1: Come on, Silver! Tonto's life is in danger! Oh, Silver! Away!

0: Tonto was alone in camp. He wakened at a whinny from Scout. Instantly alert, wondering the cause of Scout's uneasiness, the faithful Indian companion of the Lone Ranger listened to the night noises in the woodland clearing. Suddenly, those noises stopped.
1: Men come here, Scout. Come on all sides. And why cricket? Stop noise.
0: He knew he was surrounded, but by whom? Then suddenly...
2: Close in, boys!
3: Don't make a break. We got your redskin.
2: Shoot him if he moves.
4: Throw up your hands.
5: What's the matter, you fella?
2: Grab him. The honorary horse thief.
5: Me not struggle. You fella make big mistake.
2: Yeah, there's no mistake.
6: How about it, Jim? Is that paint horse yours?
2: Sure it is. That's the horse that was stolen from me. I'll bet all I got on it.
6: Throw more brush in that fire so we can see this place.
7: I'll do it, Red.
2: Rope that redskin. We'll make him tell where the rest of the stolen horses are hid.
6: Right. Stand still, redskin.
5: You fella got ranch around here?
6: You're doggone right. We've all lost horses.
7: Hey, fellas. This redskin's got a partner. Look, there's signs of two men use this camp.
2: Yeah. Where's your partner?
5: Me not horse thief.
2: Never mind the lies. I know the truth. Well, you're caught right here with the goods. That's my horse there.
5: That's not true.
2: Well, I can prove it. Red, come over here.
6: What is it, Jim?
2: Let me prove that this paint is my stolen horse.
6: Sure. Go ahead. We want to make sure of things.
2: I'll prove it's mine and my name isn't Jim Jones. You remember, Red, the other day when I was painting my house with yellow paint?
6: Sure I do.
2: Well, my horse came alongside and got a smear of paint on his rump. Now, look. You take a look and see if there's not some paint there. I'll move the critter to the fire. Come on, you stubborn animal.
6: He is a stubborn cuss, Jim.
2: Come on, now, give me a hand with him. Get over there.
5: That's my horse. Him named Scout.
2: No use you trying to lie out of it, Redskin.
7: Here, Jim. I'll fetch a brand from the fire so we can see.
2: Yeah, good enough. Now, take a look, boys. There's a smear of yellow paint, just like I said.
6: Jim's right.
2: Now, you boys make sure, but I'm going to have a look at the saddlebags that are on this tree.
7: It's the same color paint that Jim Joe's used for his house.
6: Well, there's no doubt of it.
7: This must be his horse.
6: He described the horse to us ahead of time. Remember?
7: Sure. He had the description right down to a T.
8: What about it, Redskin? You ready to confess to horse stealing?
5: Me not steal horse.
7: Denying it, eh?
6: Look here, Injun. There's been horses stolen from all of us ranchers. We suffered plenty from horse thieves. Now, we don't figure you're as much to blame as the man that works with you. He's not a Redskin, is he?
5: Me not talk.
6: You tell us where the stolen horses are and where we can find this partner of yours, and we won't hang you.
5: Me not talk.
6: You'll sure as thunder hang if you don't talk.
2: Hey, fellas, look here. Take a look at what I found. The ornery polecat stole other things as well as horses. Look what I found in his saddlebags. My spurs, the fancy ones that I had hanging in my saddle shed.
6: Yeah, silver ones.
2: And here's a good hunting knife that was in my saddle shed. Got my initials on it, see?
7: Was that in the saddlebag too, Jim?
2: Yeah. This doggone redskin's been prowling all over my place. I reckon if you boys want still more proof, I can supply
6: it. Oh, we got proof enough, Jim.
2: I had a hunch I could find this critter. You see, that horse always had a special long stride, so it wasn't hard to follow the tracks to this woods. And the campfire led us the rest of the way.
6: Redskin, you're slated to hang.
5: Me not horse thief.
7: Boys, remember, we want to be triple sure we've got the right man before we hang him.
2: Well, all right, Hank. There's more proof, as I said. You can match the footprints of this redskin against the footprints near my saddle shed. Look, moccasins, see?
6: Jim's got us right. I remember him showing me the footprints of a man in moccasins.
7: All right, then. Who's got a rope?
2: Here's one. Noose already in it. I'll put it around the engine's neck.
6: Yeah, make sure it's fixed right. Yeah. Let me have the end. I'll toss it over that branch up there. This is as good a hanging tree as any we'd find.
2: No more wood in the fire. We want to have plenty of light to see what we're doing.
7: Gents, hold on a minute.
2: What is it, Hank?
7: Well, taking the life of a man isn't something to do casual.
2: That's the Easterner talking out of you. You'll get over that when you've been out here a while longer, Hank.
7: But the Indian says he's not a horse thief.
2: You don't expect him to confess, do you?
7: Well, I don't know if
2: Hank.
7: We're doing...
2: You don't want any part of this. You can clear out any time you want. The next time you get into trouble with horse thieves, don't come to us looking for help. We agreed to stick together.
7: Well, maybe it'd be better to go to the law.
2: Law? What's the law? Old Parker. He hasn't caught a crook in the 3 years he's been sheriff. He jugged the redskin, and the redskin's pals have bust him out of jail. Now, you let me handle this.
6: Stand clear. There's the rope. Grab that free end now.
2: I got it. You, redskin... Get to the back of that paint horse you stole from me.
5: Me not steal him.
2: Lift him to the horse, fellas. He can't mount up with his hands tied. Lift him up.
6: Hoist him now. That's it. Grab his leg on that tie.
2: Yeah, that'll do it.
6: Here's a branch to slap the horse.
7: Now, wait a minute, boys.
2: Now what do you want, Hank?
7: Let me speak to him once more. Look here, Redskin. We aren't a pack of killers. We're just ranchers that have been robbed. Now, if we could get back the horses that have been stolen from us, we'd be willing to turn you free, wouldn't we, boys? Well, at least we wouldn't hang you. Now, where are the horses?
1: Me not steal them.
7: Come on and tell us. Where's your partner?
1: Me not talk.
2: It's no use, boys. Red, slap the horse out from under him. Let the critter hang.
1: Scout, not move.
6: We'll see. Get up there.
1: Scout, not move.
2: Slap that critter again.
6: Get along there. Get up.
1: Maybe master a horse, make him mine. You say this your horse, you tell him go.
6: Get up there. Get along with you. Get along, I tell you.
1: You not master. You not owner. Horse not obey you. This horse named Scout. Him my horse.
7: I'll get the ropes.
6: Who's that? Hey, where is he?
1: Get him up, Scout.
7: No use, boys. We can't see for them trees and dark.
6: That must have been the engine's part.
2: Get our horses. Trail them. We've got to run them down.
7: Hold on, Jim. Wait a minute, boys. Listen to me. Jim, are you dead sure you didn't make a mistake?
2: You saw the proof.
7: But the paint horse wouldn't pay attention to you or Red. But the minute the engine spoke, girlie, did you see the critter travel?
8: The man that shot that rope into. Where'd he come from? Who is he?
2: I don't know or care. But I'm going to get after those two. You men can come or stay as you please. If I've got to run those horse thieves down alone, I'll do it.
8: We're with you, Jim.
6: Come on, boys. Get to the horses and get after them.

0: The sheriff was a troubled man, hounded by the ranchers who had suffered heavily at the hands of horse thieves. He had tossed sleeplessly for hours. Then finally, as he dozed, he was suddenly wakened.
1: Hey, what the... Let me go. Where's my gun?
2: Take it easy, Sheriff. I want to talk to you.
1: But who...
2: You don't need a light. You can hear in darkness, and you don't need to see me.
1: But who are you? What's the idea of busting into my house like this? What in tucket you...
2: I want to know about those horse thieves.
1: Horse thieves? Well, now I'm awake. Now I am awake. What do you know about them? You tell me.
2: Nothing. I'm here to learn.
1: And who are you?
2: Jim Jones tried to hang an Indian.
1: Oh, yes. I heard about it a little while ago. That redskin stole his paint horse.
2: That's not true.
1: Hmm?
2: I was with the Indian when he stopped at the Jones Ranch. Jones saw both the paint and my white stallion. He had ample chance to learn what the paint looked like.
1: Yeah?
2: Tonto left footprints near the saddle shed where he went to water his horse. Then Jones led the ranchers to try and lynch my friend.
1: Your friend? The redskin?
2: Yes.
1: But I understand there was evidence. A blob of yellow paint.
2: Which Jones himself could have put on the horse when he found it.
1: But there was a knife in the saddlebag. And spurs that belonged to Jim Jones.
2: Both of which Jones could have put there when he claimed to find them.
1: Doggone the way you tell it. But it sounded like proof that couldn't be shaken when the ranchers told me about it.
2: Just how many horses have been stolen?
1: 20 and more.
2: From whom?
1: Red Tarbuck, Jim Jones, Hank Fielding, Sam Blake. Why, from almost all the ranchers around here.
2: How long ago was the first horse stolen?
1: How long ago?
2: Yes.
1: A couple of weeks. Since then, there's been thefts most every night. First from one ranch, then from another.
2: Always horses?
1: Yeah.
2: No cattle?
1: Never so much as a heifer.
2: Well, isn't there any trail to follow?
1: The ranches are so cluttered with hoof marks that a trail wouldn't show very much. One horse's hoofs look same as another.
2: All right, Sheriff. Thanks.
1: Hey, now, hold on. Don't you start away till I got my turn at asking questions.
2: Go ahead, Sheriff. Ask all you want. But don't light the lamp and don't leave the side of your bed.
1: Yeah? Who are you? Where'd you come from? Why are you so interested in that redskin? Well, answer me.
3: Come on, Silver.
1: Gone it all. He's gone.
0: The Lone Ranger hurried to the shadows in back of the row of buildings on the town's main street. Tonto was there waiting for him.
2: Well, Tonto, I talked to the sheriff and learned that almost every one of the ranchers have lost horses.
4: Isn't that right?
2: When those men quit their search for us, they reported to the sheriff. They built a pretty strong case against you, Tonto.
4: Me know.
2: But why? Jim Jones seemed mighty anxious to hang you. I wonder if he didn't want the hunt for the thieves to be called off.
4: Ah.
2: If Scout had obeyed those men, you'd be dead.
4: You come just in time.
2: At first I knew there were men in our camp. I heard them trying to make Scout move. If he had, well, you'd have had your neck broken.
4: Scout. Plenty smart.
2: Jim Jones knows about these thieves, Tonto. He must. Otherwise, he wouldn't be so anxious to hang an innocent man.
4: How we make him confess?
2: I don't know. Are the ranchers still over there in the cafe?
4: Been there now.
2: All of them?
4: Jim Jones, Red there, a fellow named Hank, many others.
2: All right, then. What's the matter, Silver?
5: Get your hands up. We've got you covered.
2: The sheriff.
5: Hold him, boys. Capture him.
4: We get him.
2: No, Tonto, no. They have us surrounded. Don't shoot. These men are lawmen.
4: This plenty big mistake.
1: Don't use your fighting now. Don't you shoot and you won't be shot. Take their guns, boys.
6: All right, sir.
1: You're the one who was in my house.
2: Yes, I am. I told you the case against Tonto was a flimsy one. It still is.
1: We'll see. We'll see about that. Boys, take him inside the cafe. We'll let Jim and Red look him over and see what they've got to say.
7: This Indian's the one we captured, all right. He got away.
1: Well, I got him again, and his masked partner along with him. Take the mask off that one, boys.
2: Now, 1 minute. We're not guilty, and we'll prove it by showing you how Tonto was framed and naming the leader.
7: He was not framed. I know.
8: Now, wait a minute, Jim.
4: What is it, Red?
8: Boys, listen to me. The masked man's right. He's not the horse thief. Maybe he can name the real one, but he don't need to take the trouble. I'll confess, I stole all the horses.
1: Red,
8: I don't know what to
1: Red. Say. Now hold on, Red. You're a doggone liar. You're saying that to save these two. I don't know why you're confessing to it. Why you want to save these two, but you're not the thief. We won't let you confess.
4: Why'd you do that, Red?
9: What'd you confess for? You know it ain't so, Red.
8: Boys, I've made my statement. It stands as is. Take it or leave it.
0: The curtain falls on the first act of our Lone Ranger story. Before the next exciting scenes, please permit us to pause for just a few moments.

0: to continue our story. When the sheriff captured the Lone Ranger and Tonto and took them before the ranchers in the cafe to charge them with horse stealing, a rancher called Red suddenly confessed.
1: No one believes you, Red. Well, Thunder, you've got no reason to steal horses. You're the richest man in the valley.
2: You heard my confession. If you want to jail anyone, you've got to jail me.
1: I'll be hanged if I'll jail you. You've got to prove you stole those horses before I'll believe a word of it. Where are the horses?
2: Where? Well, I sold them.
1: Who to?
2: I don't know. They're way off by this time. The cash is in my bank account.
1: Oh, a pack of lies to save this masked man.
2: If you jail the masked man, you've got to jail me, too.
1: But I
2: know enough of the law to know that, Sheriff. You can't jail a man who claims he didn't steal the horses and let go free the man who claims he did. Now, can you?
1: Well, I was never up against anything of this sort. I'm doggone if I know what the law says.
3: It's no use, Red.
2: Jim, keep your mouth shut.
3: The masked man knows the truth. I confess to the stealing.
1: What's that? Jim Jones, are you trying to make me think you had a hand in it, too?
3: I'm your horse thief.
2: Jim.
1: This don't beat all I ever...
4: Give me those guns.
1: Hey,
4: I'll stand back, all of you. What? Back there, against that wall.
1: You can't get away with
4: this. Save your breath, Sheriff. Get your guns, Tonto.
5: Let me get them.
1: Boys, close in.
4: Hold quiet. Move back. Back some more. Jim Jones, Red, you two step forward.
3: And what if we don't?
4: I'll help you.
3: All right, I'm forward.
2: Never mind grabbing me by the shirt. I'll do what you say.
4: Take the guns, Tonto.
5: Me get them.
3: What the Sam Hill's the matter with you? You heard me confess to the horse stealing. What more do you want?
4: I want the truth, and you're not telling it.
2: Of course he isn't. Jim Jones is no thief. I'm the thief.
4: Neither one of you can tell where the stolen horses are.
2: I said I sold them.
3: You didn't, Red. I sold them. I sold them and put the cash away.
4: That's enough.
5: Me got the guns.
4: Take them outside, Tonto. We'll go to a new camp where we can make them talk.
5: You hear what Lone Ranger say?
1: The Lone Ranger? Great guns, that's who it is. The masked man's a Lone Ranger.
5: You go outside.
4: Sheriff, you'll make a mistake if you let any of your posse try to follow us.
1: No, this ain't right. Ain't fair or square. You're doing me wrong. First, I got four men to charge with horse stealing. Two of them self-confessed. And next minute, I got none at all.
4: And not one of the four is a real thief.
1: But I have...
4: Perhaps the real thief will be found after we hold a meeting. Ready, Tonto?
6: Fellas on horse. Ready to ride.
4: Get started, then. I'm with you.
1: Get after him. Get him back. I want all four of them.
7: Get him yourself. That's the Lone Ranger. Let's see what he can do.
6: I'll

0: In a new camp some distance from town, the Lone Ranger permitted Jim Jones and Red to dismount.
1: Easy, big fella. Got a fire going, Tonto. No one will find us here.
2: No one follows from town.
3: Why'd you do this? What are you after?
1: The truth, Jones. You're going to give it to me.
4: No matter what he says, Jim Jones isn't a thief.
1: Neither are you, Red. Why did you confess?
4: That's my business. I've got nothing to say except that Jones isn't a horse thief. I know why you think he is. He tried to frame Tonto.
3: Sure I did. I wanted someone to hang so the whole thing would be cleaned up and the rest of the ranchers wouldn't want the sheriff to keep hunting clues.
1: Now listen to me. You did enough lying in the cafe. Now we've got some truth. Sit down there.
3: There's nothing to discuss. I said I was...
1: And I said sit down.
3: All right, then.
1: You too, Red. And sit next to each other so I can watch you both.

0: following day, the sheriff was in his office when Tate Raft, one of his deputies, sauntered in from the hitch rack.
1: Well, how'd the office go while I was away, Sheriff?
2: Oh, good enough, Tate. Can't complain. Had a little excitement last night.
1: Yeah? How's that?
2: Well, the ranchers thought they was in the track of horse thieves.
1: Yeah, the horse thieves that have been operating around here?
2: Yeah.
1: Did they get them?
2: They trailed a redskin to a camp in the South Woods. Claimed there was a lot of evidence against him. His moccasins fitted footmarks that was found around Jim Jones' saddle shed.
1: Uh-huh.
2: And the horse the redskin had, a paint, was like one of the Jim Jones string. It even had a smudge of paint on it. Paint like Jones used on his house. For a time, I reckon the boys was dead sure they'd captured the horse thief. It didn't turn out that way.
1: Who was the redskin?
2: He wasn't the thief. He got away all right without too much trouble.
1: Say, it's one of the boys didn't string him up. You know, Sheriff, it seems to me Jim Jones himself might be involved in horse stealing.
2: Oh, why should he be? He's got plenty of cash.
1: I don't know about that. I've heard he hasn't as much as folks think he's got.
2: As a matter of fact, Tate, the evidence did point to Jim Jones.
1: Have you investigated him any?
2: Not yet. I wanted to sort of think it over for a time.
1: Wasn't any more horses stolen last night?
2: No, hasn't been a robbery since you went over to Pine Flats. But you never know when it'll break out again.
1: Well, that's right.
2: Since you left 3 days ago, the Lone Ranger's turned up around here.
1: The Lone Ranger?
2: Mm. You've heard of him, haven't you?
1: Sure. Who hasn't heard of the Lone Ranger? What's he doing around these parts?
2: Looking for thieves.
1: Horse?
2: Yeah.
1: I see. Has he got a lead?
2: Says he don't need one. He's just waiting around in town to see the horse thief trap himself.
1: Trap himself? How can he do that?
2: Here's a good one, Tate. Sit down, let me tell you.
1: Yeah.
2: You know, the last horses that was stole was took from Jim Jones.
1: Yeah, so I heard. There hasn't been a robbery since then, huh?
2: No.
1: I suspected at the time that Jones robbed his own livestock to throw off suspicion. Everyone else but Jones has been robbed.
2: Here's what happened.
1: Yeah?
2: It's going to be funny. Wait till I tell you.
1: Well, go on, tell me.
2: Jones came here with horses he'd bought real cheap. Now, you know a man can buy real cheap horses if he doesn't insist on a legal bill of sale.
1: Did Jones buy stolen horses?
2: I'm not saying. But the fact is, those horses had an old brand on them. A brand that could hardly be seen. It was sort of a secret brand, see?
1: Huh?
2: Well, when the Lone Ranger came here and told how certain parties were buying stolen horses, he and Jones got to comparing notes. And here's where the funny part of it is. These certain parties that are buying from the horse thieves are going to buy back their own stolen horses.
1: What?
2: Won't that be a humdinger? And they'll come right in here with blood in their eyes. Hunting the critters that sold them back their own horses that had been stolen. Don't you see? We don't have to do a doggone thing but just sit back and watch what happens. That's why the Lone Ranger's hanging around here. Well, I'm going to take a walk. You watch the office till I get back.
1: I'll watch things.
2: Bye.

0: There goes the sheriff, Tonto.
1: Me see him.
2: Won't that be a humdinger? And they'll come right in here with blood in their eyes. Hunting the critters that sold them back their own horses that had been stolen. Don't you see? We don't have to do a doggone thing but just sit back and watch what happens. That's why the Lone Ranger's hanging around here. Well, I'm going to take a walk. You watch the office till I get back.
3: I'll watch things.
2: Bye.

0: There goes the sheriff, Tonto.
1: Me see him. Now we see what deputy and office do, huh?
0: Are there ranches where we can reach them in a hurry?
1: All ranchers in town. All waiting cafe.
0: Good. Look, Tate's leaving the office. He's hurrying to that house across the street. Come on, Tonto.
2: Hey, what's the hurry? You needn't knock the door down, Tate.
3: Jake, take this note and travel fast. You know where to take it. Get there as fast as the best horse will take you.
2: What's the matter? Anything wrong?
3: Got to change the plans. Now, don't waste time. I've got to get back to the office. The sheriff will be back in a minute. Hurry.
4: Leave the door open, boys. We won't be in this office long.
3: Sheriff... Oh, hello there, Jones. Hi, Red.
5: Tate, we want to talk to you.
3: A masked man.
4: You bet it's a masked man.
5: It's the Lone Ranger.
0: Come on, Tate. You're riding with us.
3: Riding?
0: Following the man you just sent out with a message.
3: Man?
4: We saw you. I baited you and you took the bait. Come on, you poor cat. We'll see where your partner leads us.
3: Oh, wait, listen.
0: Come on.
3: Ouch, wait. Let go of me. My neck.
0: There's your horse. Get on him.
3: I will. But tell me
4: what this is. You know what about.
0: Mount up, man. There's Tonto at the top of the hill. He's watching the messenger. He's a big fella. Come on, Silver.
6: The Lone Ranger, Tonto, the sheriff, Tate, and the ranchers rode in pursuit of the man whom Tate had sent out with a message. They rode 2 hours at a loping trot, much against Tate's will. Then they came to a valley where more than a score of fine horses were corralled and guarded by two men.
0: Well, those your horses?
5: It's mine.
4: And mine.
7: Hey, I see my horses, too.
4: They're shooting, boys. They've asked for it. Let them have it.
0: Now don't kill them. You'll need them as witnesses against their leader. Take them alive. Come on, Silver.
6: With the Lone Ranger in the lead, the ranchers raced into the valley, firing into the air. They quickly surrounded the rustlers, forcing them to surrender.
8: Don't shoot. We give up.
9: You got us. We surrender.
10: Tate, you double-crossing polecat. You led the law here to try and save your own dirty neck.
3: No, Jake. I couldn't help it.
4: Save your talk for court. Rope them, boys, and don't be none too general.
3: All right, you've got me, Sheriff. You told me yarn about Jim Jones having stolen horses, and I believed you.
4: Sure you did, you crook. You thought the Lone Ranger knew who you were selling horses to. You thought you'd sell them to the ones they'd been stole from before Jones got them. Huh. And your guilty conscience trapped you.
3: But who talked? Someone must have known about me. I'd give everything to know who it was.
4: No one.
0: You see, Tate, Jim Jones had been made to believe that his friend Red was a thief. To save Red, he tried to frame an Indian.
5: I'm sorry about that. I don't know what I'd have done if the Indian had died. I never knew I'd go that far for Red.
11: And when I realized that Jim had framed the Redskin, I figured Jim was guilty. I'd sooner confess and hang myself than see Jim Jones hang.
0: Friendship, Tate, is something you wouldn't understand. You see, Jim and Red were partners in the Indian Wars. Each is alive today, well, because the other saved him. Each was ready to confess and hang to save his friend.
4: Yes, they did confess. Then the Lone Ranger took things in hand. Got them together and found out that you was the one that gave each of them the idea the other was a thief.
3: And no one told on me?
0: No, Tate.
10: You dumb galoot.
3: You shut up.
10: If you hadn't been such an addle head, you wouldn't have sent me here. Then they wouldn't have followed me here.
3: I couldn't help it.
4: Save it. We've heard enough talk. Get them back to town, boys. We'll see what the jury says about them. Where's that masked man now? Hey, hold on there, mister.
0: We'll meet again, Sheriff. Good luck to you.
5: Hey, hold on. Wait a minute. I want to tell that Redskin that I'm sorry.
0: Come on, Silver.
5: Wait!
4: It's no use, Jim. Those fellas don't wait for thanks. But you can bet your life they were glad to help you.

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I see all kinds of little men, although they're never there. I tried to push the A train and poured whiskey in my hair.

Hi there, fellas. What to say? This is little Fat Swallow, my mother's 285 pounds of jam jive and everything. They got me in on this V-Disc mess here this afternoon, so here it is. Watch out. One of my own compositions. Ain't misbehaving. And I ain't either.

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Very sentimental. Too sloppy. No, too sleepy people. I always get that slop and sleep mixed up. 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

0: Get this, get this.
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0: Something's tickling me. I don't know what it is, but it is. Maybe some scotch I had last night.

by curiosity goaded? Is there really any danger that love is now outmoded? I'm interested especially in knowing why you waste it. True romance is so fleshly. With what have you replaced it? What is your latest foible? Is gin rummy more exquisite? Is skiing more enjoyable? For heaven's sake, what is it? I can't believe that love has lost its glamour, that passion is really passé. If gender is just a term in grammar, how can I ever find my way when I'm a stranger here myself? How can he ignore my available condition?

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This is Marie Green again, coming to you on V-Discs. I have two songs for you, and I'm pretty sure you all know them, and I hope that you'll all like them. They are Solitude, and I Know That You Know.

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0: Hey, Cat. It's 4 o'clock in the morning.
1: I just left the VBS studios. Here we are in Harlem. Everybody's here but the police, and they'll be here any minute.
0: It's high time.
1: So catch the song.
0: Here it is.

0: Ain't nothing wrong with me, babes. Nothing at all.
1: Baby, baby, what is the matter with you?
0: One never knows, do one?
1: You got the world in a jar.
0: Yeah, but where's the stopper?
1: And you got nothing to do.
0: Do you hear that, man? She's always laying it on me.
1: You know I always told you you'd be the death of me. And when I'm always with you, I get the third degree. That ain't right.
0: I'll tell these fools anything but tell me the truth.
1: Oh, that ain't right at all.
0: What's wrong with it? What's wrong with it?

0: on balling, and I'm on ball the rest of my life.
1: I took you to a nightclub. I bought you pink champagne.
0: That's right.
1: You rode home in a taxi while I caught that subway train.
0: Hey, hey.
1: That ain't right.
0: Oh, that's all right, baby. That's just a slight
1: skip. Oh, that ain't right at all.
0: Oh, that's all right, baby. That's all right with me, in fact.

0: tummy. I don't like pork nohow.
1: I went to a fortune teller.
0: Yeah?
1: And had my fortune told.
0: What you say?
1: She said you didn't love me. All you wanted was my gold.
0: She was right. How'd she know?

0: beef to me. I don't like pork no how.
1: I went to a fortune teller.
0: Yeah?
1: And had my fortune told.
0: What'd she say?
1: She said you didn't love me. All you wanted was my gold.
0: She was right. How'd she know?
1: That ain't right.

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Lulululu, don't you cry. Mama won't go away. Sleep in my arms while you still can.

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Around Dodge City and in the territory on West, there's just one way to handle the killers and the spoilers, and that's with a U.S. Marshal and the smell of gun smoke.

0: Gunsmoke, starring William Conrad. The story of the violence that moved west with young America. And the story of a man who moved with it.
1: I'm that man. Matt Dillon, United States Marshal. The first man they look for and the last they want to meet. It's a chancy job, and it makes a man watchful and a little lonely.

0: All right, Max, you go ahead, then. Play that goddamn double six. I know you got it.
1: Okay, Doc, that's how you want it. There it is.
0: Yes, I knew it. Fine way for a couple of grown-up men to spend their time playing dominoes.
1: Well, it's better than fighting that storm outside, anyway.
0: Yeah, maybe you're right at that. I wouldn't go out in that weather tonight if a plague were raging.
1: Sure play, Doc.
0: Or a dozen babies were about to be born.
1: Sure play, Doc. Quit stalling, will you? Come on, lay one down.
0: Don't rush me. A man's got to think in this game, you know.
1: Not if he can count to 12, he doesn't.
0: The worst blizzard in years, man.
1: Yeah, still hasn't hit its peak. How's Kitty getting along, huh?
0: Well, her throat's been sore, but just a touch of the grip. I told her to stay in bed for another day or so.
1: Come on, play, will you, Doc? It's your play. It's your play, Doc. Doc?
0: Oh, I... That's the trouble. I never do have any luck playing in my own office.
1: I thought you said this game was a matter of thinking.
0: Chester, Dad!
2: Chester, close the door!
0: Found the door!
3: Hold your horses, Doc.
1: I didn't figure you'd step a foot outside that jail for the next 2 days. What's the matter?
4: Johnny got away.
1: Got away? You mean Clay Macklin?
3: Yes, sir.
1: Well, what happened?
3: Well, sir, I was fixing some coffee, and he yelled out from his cell and asked could he have some, and when I took it to him...
1: He jumped you, huh?
3: Yes, sir, he jumped me, that's all. I wouldn't have been so careless with nobody else. But he ain't never tried to get away before.
1: He jumped you, though.
0: Jumped. I don't know why I tried it this time. You got no case against him.
1: Clay Macklin's been rustling cattle for the last 2 years, Doc.
0: But you can't prove it, and you know it. Judge Bent will turn him loose the minute he's brought to trial.
1: Maybe, but he's going to stand trial anyway.
0: Yeah, well, what are you planning to do?
1: Go after him, of course.
0: In this weather?
1: It'll have to be in this weather, Doc. I don't know any way of changing it.

0: go. These cutted saddle leathers get stiffened boards in weather like this. Whoa.
1: You figure he's been gone about 3 hours, huh, Justin?
0: Well, pretty near that, Mr. Dillon. I'd have been locking that doggone cell too yet if Ben Elder hadn't seen Macklin riding out of town and finally got curious enough to come over to the jail.
1: Well, it took him long enough.
0: That's because he figured Macklin had been turned loose. Whoa. Everybody in town knows he will be sooner or later.
1: Maybe.
2: Marshal Dillon?
0: Sound like old Judge Bent.
1: Yeah. Over here, Judge.
0: Well, why don't you turn that blamed lantern up so a man can see his way around?
1: And I guess I've been saddling horses long enough not to need much light.
0: Even, Judge. Oh, it's just a... Hey, Matt, what's this duck tells me about you heading out on a wild goose chase?
1: I'm going to bring Clay Macklin back, that's all.
0: But why?
1: When a prisoner escapes, I go after him, Judge.
0: But what good will it do to go riding off blind into a storm like this and probably lose your life for nothing?
1: That's not that bad. Macklin was seen riding out of town southwest. The only thing in reach down that way is the Chick Paw Cattle Company. Yeah. They got two line cabins toward the Cimarron, and Macklin used to work for the Chick Paw.
0: All right. And suppose you do find him holed up in one of those cabins. Suppose you are able to bring him back. You know I'm just going to have to turn him loose, don't you?
1: Well, that's your job, not mine, Judge.
0: Well, now, Matt, for the love of...
1: Look, I've had Macklin in jail for 2 weeks waiting trial, and every day I've had to listen to him brag how he'd get off scot-free, hear him sneer at the law, make a big joke out of it.
0: All right, Matt...
1: Tonight he's out to prove he doesn't even have to wait for the law to decide on his case. I don't like that, Judge. I happen to be a lawman. All right, Chester, if you're settled up, let's start riding.

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0: It's America's fastest growing cigarette.

0: Mr. Dillon? Mr. Dillon?
1: Yeah, what is it, Chester?
0: I just don't think I can go on much longer without resting up a little.
1: Well, that cabin's bound to be pretty close around here. You better keep moving.
0: Yeah, but he might not even be there when we find it.
1: He'll be there, all right.
0: He wasn't in the first one.
1: More reason he'll be at this one. No place else to shelter. Wait a minute.
0: What?
1: Off to the left there. The snow cleared for a second. I thought I saw it.
0: Well, I sure do hope so.
1: Well, let's head over that way, huh?
0: It'll be dawn in another half hour.
1: Yeah, there it is. That's the cabin, all right. Come on.
0: You know what? How is that cabin?
1: Yeah. We got a lot colder before we got warmer. Only we haven't missed it.
0: You think Macklin's going to put up a fight?
1: No. I think he'll figure about the way Doc and Judge Bent did. Only a couple of crazy men would come after him in a storm like this.
0: You know, I kind of agree with him, Mr. Dillon.
1: Yeah, you still came along, though, didn't you?
0: Yeah, but I ain't too sure why.
1: Here, let's leave the horses here and go up on foot.
0: All right, sir.
1: He's here, all right. There's a horse standing in the lean-to there.
0: My, a fire is sure going to feel mighty good, Mr. Dillon.
1: Yeah, if he's got one. All right, I'll hit the door and go in fast, and you follow me in, huh?
0: Yes, sir.
1: All right. All right, hold it, Macklin. Don't try for it.
2: Well, the marshal.
1: Tie his hands, Chester.
0: Yes, sir. Turn around there, Macklin.
2: Well, you sure did catch me asleep. That's a fact.
1: Get your... Probably safe having to kill you, Macklin.
2: Maybe. How's the weather out? You boys look kind of red-nosed. Been drinking, have you?
0: You're a real talky fella, ain't you?
2: I didn't figure you'd go to this much trouble just for nothing, Marshal.
1: I didn't think you would.
0: Hey, there's the makings for coffee over there, Mr. Dillon. Will it fix us some?
1: Yeah, sure, go ahead.
2: Better be careful, Chester. That's what got you into trouble last night. Making coffee.
0: Well, you don't never catch a fox the same way twice, Macklin. And one thing sure you ain't gonna get none this time.
2: I drank a potful before I went to sleep. I kind of had it on you boys. I got in ahead of the worst of the storm.
1: Yes, sir. Ought to be a slab of bacon around somewhere, maybe some flour. Why don't you rustle us up something to eat while you're at it, huh?
0: Yeah, well, there's flour here, all right. Bacon's probably one of them cans.
2: Speaking of rustling, Marshal...
1: Don't push your luck, Michael.
2: Oh, well, now, you're one of them high-minded lawmen. You wouldn't mistreat a helpless prisoner.
1: I'd regret it afterwards, if that's what you mean.
2: By golly, I bet you would, then.
0: I found the bacon, Mr. Jones.
1: Huh?
0: A 3-4-pound piece.
1: Well, don't cook all of it.
0: Well, maybe half.
2: There's three of us got to eat off that till the storm blows itself out. Maybe a week.
1: With any luck, Macklin, we'll be back in Dodge before midnight tonight.
2: What are you talking about?
1: I couldn't stand your company for a week. We're heading out as soon as we eat.
2: In this weather? Why, it's the craziest fool thing I ever heard.
1: Macklin.
2: What?
1: Why don't you shut up?

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0: I'm going to walk out, you spam Colby. You see if you're going to find tonight in Dodge.
1: Lead him close to you, Chester. He'll follow if you're breaking trail for him. Macklin, stay with us. Stop trying to drift off like that.
2: I ain't trying nothing. You'd untie my hands. Maybe I could lead this fool horse straight.
1: You can lead him straight. Now get back over this way.
0: Breaking snow trail for a horse. Already on his back with him breaking trail.
1: He wasted an hour trying that. Now, easy now. Here's the edge of the ice.
0: Back on the flat, it was wind cutting us to pieces. And down here in the river bottom where there's a little shelter, the snow is 4 foot deep.
1: Wait a minute, Chester. Let me test that ice. This freeze came out pretty fast and there's still live water underneath.
0: Sounds pretty solid, Mr. John.
1: Yeah, it'll hold us, all right. Hey, Macklin, come back here. How many times do I have to tell you to stay close?
2: Simmer down, Marshal. I've crossed as much ice in my time as you have.
3: Hey, he broke through.
4: Let go of the reins, Macklin. If that horse goes in with you, he'll kick you to death.
3: Let go.
1: Chester, mount up. Then hand me one end of your lariat.
0: What are you going to do?
1: I'm going in after him.
3: No, you go into that water, you'll freeze to death.
1: His hands are tied, Chester.
3: Oh, goodness, here. Marshal, won't you help me?
1: Easy now. Yeah. Now, if we're not out of here in 30 seconds, we won't come out at all. Now, come on.
3: Hurry up, Mr. Dillon, hurry.
1: Steady, Macklin. I got hold of you.
3: I've got a pretty rope around the saddle horn. I can pull you out right now.
1: All right, Chester. Kick up your horse, but easier. You'll pull my arms off. All right, steady, Macklin.
3: Hang on, Mr. Dillon.
1: Come on. All right, a little more, Chester. Easy. All right, that's it. All right, Chester. Let's get a fire going. I'm on a big one. Fast.

0: By jing, if it was left to my choosing, I'd sit right here with this fire to let the gall-darn storm blows itself out.
1: You'd get pretty hungry in a couple of days, Chuck.
0: I'm pretty hungry right now.
1: Well, I never saw the time when you weren't.
0: How are you feeling, Mr. Dillon?
1: Well, I've seen better days. How are you making out, Michael?
2: I ain't never gonna take another bath as long as I live.
0: Well, you're lucky to be alive.
2: Sure. Who ain't?
1: We better get ready to push on. We're only about a half hour out of Dodge. Won't be so bad.
2: You know, I just can't figure you, Marshal.
1: No?
2: I've knowed lawmen before. Crooked, most of them. But I ain't ever knowed one like you.
1: Is that so?
2: Well, take this thing of coming after me in a storm like this. You didn't have to do that, did you?
1: Depends on how you look at it, I guess.
2: What do you mean?
1: I got a job to do, Macklin. Try to do it right. Besides, I guess I got a kind of respect for the law.
2: Well, what's that got to do with it?
1: Well, I'd say the law's a set of rules to make things run smoother. Written out so everybody knows what they are and what the penalties are. And the rules hold for a lawman the same as for anybody else. Maybe even more so.
2: What rules are you talking about?
1: When a prisoner escapes, it's your job to go after him. Bring him back. That's one of them.
2: Even when they're going to turn me loose and everybody knows it?
1: That's up to the court. It's got nothing to do with me.
2: It just don't make sense.
1: Not to you, maybe.
2: I reckon you'll try to tell me there's some rule about you jumping into that water and dragging me out.
1: When a prisoner in custody is not able to look out for himself, it's up to the lawman to take care of him.
2: Well, I wouldn't have jumped in after you. I'd have cut out and run for it.
1: Yeah, I guess you would.
2: I'm too sure that's why you've done it, Marshal. Just because of some rule.
1: Well, you figure it your way.
2: Anyway, I'm much obliged for you hauling me out of there. Sure thought I was done for.
1: Come on, let's get started. I got a jail cell waiting for you.

0: guess old Judge Bent's finally made up his mind, Mr. Dillon.
1: You don't show much respect for the court, Chester.
0: Yeah, there he goes,
2: old man. Well, as you all know, I ain't one of them judges that deals in a lot of legal jabber. So I'll just say it out plain. Clay Macklin, stand up and face the court. Now, I've puzzled this evidence over every which way, Macklin. And I tried to find some way to give you your just desserts. And me and every man in this courtroom knows you've been rustling cattle.
3: Now, Judge, that ain't no way to talk.
2: Get up. Like I said, you're nothing but a cow thief. But by golly, there just ain't enough evidence to stick you on it. Wouldn't do no good if I tried, because some book judge up in Topeka had reversed me on it just as sure as shooting. Yeah, I'm sorry, Marshal Dillon. I know you went to a heap of trouble.
1: That's all right, Judge.
2: Well, all I can do is throw the case out. Dismiss.
0: Well, it's a crime.

0: Well, I never. I guess this Macklin ain't all bad after all.
1: No man is, Chester.
0: No, sir.
1: Tell you what, just to prove it to you, I'm going to buy you a drink.
0: You are?
1: Uh-huh.
0: Rye with a little sugar in it?
1: Why not? Come on.

0: 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And now, William Conrad.
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This is Marie Green. This B-disc we've made for you is a little out of the ordinary because all we did was just sort of get together and take off our shoes, relax, and try to create one of those soft, mellow moods. Singing with me on this record is a fellow we discovered here on V-Discs. His name is Joe Dosh. It's the first record he's ever made, and I hope you'll like him as much as all of us do. Oh yes, the name of the song? Well, it's easy to remember. Your sweet expressions

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1: Each little moment is clear before me.
0: I know that it's over, and yet it's easy to remember.

Falon Cassidy. With action and suspense, out of the Old West comes the most famous hero of them all, Hopalong Cassidy, starring William Boyd. The Ring of the Silver Spurs heralds the most amazing man ever to ride the prairies of the early West, Hopalong Cassidy. This famous hero thrills his 60 million fans with action and dangerous adventure. In the role of Hopalong Cassidy is the popular star of the motion picture series, William Boyd. And now, another exciting story of the early West. Hoppy and the Iron Horse. The West of 1890 is a mighty rugged place. Folks who live in it are used to hardship, peaceful scenery, and dangerous living. Things they're not so used to are the newfangled inventions of the East, inventions that are just beginning to creep west.

0: We don't get to see a train very often. Sure looks good.
1: Yep, just gliding along. Makes you wish you were sitting on them nice cushioned seats, now don't it?
2: You mean you aren't used to the feel of a saddle after spending a lifetime on one? I should have known you couldn't stand this long trip.
1: Oh, what are you talking about, Hoppy? Why, I'm fresh as a daisy. I was only thinking how wore out you've been looking.
2: I know. Well, we're not very far from Wheeler, and then we can both relax.
1: This fellow we're going to see is working for the railroad, ain't he?
2: Only the vice president of the line.
1: Vice president? Doggone. Maybe he'll let me run one of them engines, huh?
2: Heaven help the jackrabbits if he does.
1: Mm-hmm. No, you ain't inferring, Hoppy.
2: Look, over there.
1: Over where?
2: That man's waving at us. Kind of a frantic wave. Let's go see what he wants. Something we can do for you, mister?
3: Do you know anything about poison?
2: What? Poison? What kind?
3: I don't know. Must have been in the water. My wife's pretty sick.
2: She in there?
3: Yeah. I haven't known what to do. I couldn't leave her to ride into Wheeler.
2: You better relax a little. Can't do her any good when you're this upset.
3: I know it. It's just that I'm responsible.
2: Now, let's see what we can do for her. California, take care of the horses, will you?
1: Sure, Hoppy.
3: Just outside, Jesse. I stopped this gentleman. He's going to help you.
4: I hope he can. I feel sick enough to die.
3: Oh, Jesse.
2: Now, you're not dying, Mrs.
3: Garvin. I'm Lee Garvin and Mrs. Jesse.
2: Now, let's see. These your breakfast dishes?
3: Well, yes.
2: Well, don't think you have too much to worry about, then. Just a case of loco weed poisoning. I can smell it in the water.
3: Loco weed? And it isn't deadly?
2: No, but it can make you awfully sick.
4: It certainly can.
2: I think I can fix up something that'll help. Is there any hot water without loco weed and some baking soda?
3: Yes, right here. We drew this water yesterday.
2: That was before the loco weed got in your well.
3: We may as well get things straight, mister. That poison was put in our well.
4: Lee.
3: And if you're riding on the Wheeler, mister, don't let anybody know you stopped at Lee Garvin's. Because if you do, they'll suspect you and watch you and give you every kind of a raw deal. They might even try to kill you.

0: Now back to Hopalong Cassidy and our story, Hoppy and the Iron Horse. Hoppy is greatly disturbed by his visit with Lee Garvin and his wife, who seem to be living in a terrible kind of fear. Hoppy can't forget them as he and California ride on into the rail yard at Wheeler. Though well past sundown, they find Tom Smith still in his office. Tom has been anxiously awaiting Hoppy, and he too seems to have a pretty big problem on his hands.
1: Those are the complete reports, Hoppy. There have been a series of accidents, and it seems they've all been directed at me.
2: I still don't see what that has to do with your son-in-law.
1: And it's a terrible thing to have to say, Hoppy. But everywhere close by, he's a brakeman here in the line. Well, that's where Jessie met him.
2: Jessie?
1: Yes, her name's Garvin now.
2: And her husband is Lee Garvin.
1: Yeah.
2: He didn't seem like that kind of a boy to me.
1: Oh, you know him?
2: Just met him on my way on the Wheeler. Why would he want to injure you?
1: Why, because I'm a rich man. He knows that Jesse's going to get out of all when I die.
2: Oh, you must be mistaken, Tom. Besides, how did you get so rich? I didn't know there's so much money in railroading.
1: Well, there isn't, actually. I bought a piece of Oklahoma land last year. Turned out to be in the middle of a new oil field.
2: So you told Jesse about it?
1: No, not a word. I didn't tell anybody. But on the night after I got the news and the letter from the oil company, I was awakened by a noise here in my office. By the time I got my gun and tiptoed in, he was gone. Well, Roberts was too late to see him also.
2: Your secretary?
1: Yeah. Noise had awakened us both. Whoever he was more interested in my mail than in the robbery. The cash box was still locked. I feel sure it was Garvin. Was spying on me.
2: Then I only have one suggestion.
1: What's that?
2: I think you'd better arrange for two men to go to work here.
1: I knew I could depend on you, Hoppy. If you'll take the job as storekeeper, you'll be at a spot where you'll hear all the grapevine gossip.

0: Hoppy. Hoppy, I'm on an important errand for Banks, the yardmaster. The 552 is clean out of red signal oil.
1: No. Red, eh?
0: Yep.
1: Well, now, this stock is still kind of new to me. I know where the green is.
0: Oh, can see you don't know much about railroading, Hoppy. A train's got to have red lights, too, you know.
1: Yeah. Seems to me I heard one of the boys say that if you mix a bucket of steam with that green signal oil, it'll turn red.
0: You don't say.
1: Yeah. Here's a bucket. You'll go get the steam out of that engine over on track two.
0: Oh, but that feller Banks, the yardmaster, he told me to stay away from the engines.
1: Just tell him what you're doing. He'll understand.
0: Well, I guess he will at that. The 552's got to have red lights.
2: Oh, excuse me. Say, your friend's getting along fine, Mr. Cassidy.
1: Oh, sure. California can take care of himself. What can I do for you, Mr. Roberts?
2: Oh, nothing. Nothing at all. I just dropped in to chat. Matter of fact is, I wanted to warn you.
1: Oh?
2: Well, speaking not as Mr. Smith's secretary, but as Lee Garvin's friend, I wanted to tell you that Lee is pretty riled up. I heard him out there talking to Banks a minute ago.
1: What about?
2: Well, Lee found out that you and Mr. Smith are friends. Says you didn't tell him when you stopped by his cabin. He's pretty touchy, you know.
1: I'm beginning to learn. Let's see if we can't calm him down.
2: Oh, it looks like we're a little late for that, Mr. Cassidy.
3: Tom Brakeman, swing on me, will you?
4: All I hear from you are dirty impetus, and I'm tired of it.
1: Hold on. What's this all about?
3: I don't know. Lee Garvin waded into me.
4: I'll tell you what it's about, Cassidy. I just don't like being spied on.
1: What have you got to hide?
4: Nothing.
1: Then you have nothing to be worried about.
5: Hey, did I see a scuffle going on here?
1: No trouble, Tom.
3: Lee and I were just roughhousing it, Chief.
5: There's been too much lack of discipline around here lately, Banks. As yardmaster, this sort of thing doesn't become you.
3: Yes, sir.
5: That goes for you, too, Lee. Don't think you can take advantage of our relationship.
4: Don't worry. I'm not any prouder of it than you are.
1: Too bad that boy is so hot-headed. I can't help liking him.
5: I thought you were a good judge of men.
1: Well, I guess I better get back to the storeroom.
5: Yes, and I want to check over next month's order list.
1: I still think something can be worked out, Tom, if Jesse loves him.
5: She's infatuated with him.
4: Tom,
5: it'll never...
4: Look out!
5: Say, well, you wouldn't jerk me out of the way, Hoppy. I'd be under the wheels of that baggage truck now.
1: Yeah, it was rolling pretty fast.
5: Someone started that truck rolling toward me.
1: Looks that way, Tom.
6: What happened? What happened, Chief? I heard a crash.
5: Roberts, did you see Lee Garvin touch that baggage truck? Well, speak up. Don't try to shield him this time.
6: Well, Chief, he was leaning against it when I walked away. But I know if he started it rolling, it was an accident.

0: Hey, Gully, they sure pulled in the sidewalks at 9 o'clock in this here little burg.
1: Yeah. Well, the whole town is railroad folks, and they keep early hours. Man needs his rest when he works hard.
0: Yep. Hey, remember that there song, Casey Jones? Casey Jones sitting at the throttle, Casey.
1: Wait a minute. You want to give him nightmares?
2: Hey, you silly driving around in light, huh?
1: No.
0: Well, he generally goes right home after work.
2: Oh, yeah? Good little boy. See, I could tell you. Well, look, if you see him, you just tell him Ben Watts to look at him. Ben Watts.
0: Hey, Hoppy, didn't I see that hobo around the yards earlier today?
1: Yeah. Riding the rods through town, I guess.
0: I wonder what he wants with Lee.
1: I'm a little curious myself. Look, They just met over there in front of the saloon.
0: Yeah, that is Lee, ain't it? Hoppy, do you see what I see?
1: Uh-huh. That's a mighty big roll of bills that Lee's giving him.
0: Now that hobo's urging him to go in the saloon. Doggone, why can't that boy stop acting like this?
1: Well, looks like this is the night for activity. That horse is really pounding the trail.
0: I wonder who's coming.
3: Mr. Cassidy.
1: Well, if it isn't Mrs. Garvin, must be feeling better.
3: Oh, I'm fine now. Just worried.
0: Yeah? Well, what about, ma'am?
3: I'm afraid something's happened to Lee. He didn't come home to supper.
0: Well,
1: he can take care of himself. You know railroaders don't worry about mealtime.
3: Then you think nothing's happened?
1: Of course not.
3: I suppose I'm silly to worry.
1: There's just one thing I've been concerned about, Mrs. Garvin. I know it's none of my business, but...
3: Go on.
1: When you met Lee, were you engaged to somebody else? Anybody who'd be liable to make trouble?
3: Why, no. I was never engaged to anyone but Lee.
1: Not to Harmon Roberts?
3: Certainly not. Harmon's always been a good friend, and he likes Lee a lot. Lee, I've been worried about you.
1: Hello, Lee.
4: I thought I told you to keep out of my business, Cassidy.
3: Lee, please. Mr. Cassidy's trying to help.
4: That's right. Take the other person's side. I'm always wrong.
3: Well, you are this time.
4: Why do you put up with me? Why don't you go back to your father? Then you'll all be happy.
3: That's a wonderful idea. Good night.
4: Goodbye.
1: Well, there they go, California.
0: Yeah, in opposite directions.
3: It's all over between Lee and myself.
5: Oh, what is that good-for-nothing done to you now?
3: Doesn't matter, Dad. I'm here with you now.
5: There now, honey. Why don't you go climb in your little old bed and have a good sleep? We'll talk things over in the morning.
3: All right, Dad.
5: I've got to check over some figures. Won't take me long, though. And I'll be right here at my desk if you want anything.
3: Night, Dad.
5: Night, honey. Sleep well. Let's see. 18,943 tons in January. 5,431 shipped west. Yeah. 958, 432, 6,440 through Dodge City.

0: Now back to Hopalong Cassidy and our story, Hoppy and the Iron Horse. Tom Smith is overwrought by the threatening series of accidents that have occurred since his daughter married Lee Garvin. Seated at his desk, he made a perfect target for one mysterious killer outside his window.
1: Somebody took a shot at the chief through the window.
2: Did you hear that?
1: Tom Smith was shot.
3: Oh, what's happening?
2: Who was it?
1: Is he hurt bad?
4: I don't think so. I'm going after the doctor and Constable Reardon.
5: A little trouble here?
4: Oh, Mr. Cassidy, I'm glad you're here. Mr. Smith's been wounded.
6: Wounded?
1: Look here. On the ground beside the window.
4: What is it, Banks?
1: The phone could not hurt you. Looks like the fellow who fired at the old man dropped it.
4: Say, I've seen that somewhere before.
1: Yeah, I remember seeing a hobo around the yard. He was wearing one of these things around his neck.
4: That's it. I remember now.
1: Did anybody see him this evening? Did you, Cassidy?
6: I've been in my room all evening. I haven't seen anybody.
4: Well, I saw him this evening. He was down on Main Street talking...
1: Talking to who, Roberts?
4: Well, it looked like Lee.

0: What am I going to do? They're throwing everything at me, everybody.
1: I rode out here to try to help you, Lee, but you'll have to trust me.
0: I'll try.
1: Now, we haven't much time. Where is this hobo Watts?
0: I don't know. I left him in the saloon.
1: Why did you give him money?
0: Well, to keep him quiet about something.
1: It couldn't be prison.
0: Why? All right. I'm a jailbird.
1: Did Watts follow you here to Wheeler?
0: No, just my usual luck. He was riding a freight through. Stopped off when he saw I was good for some easy dough.
2: Hoppy! Hoppy, it's the constable!
1: Right, California. Here, Lee. Get behind this. Yeah. Luck we may be able to keep him from searching the cabin. Lee left his pipe burning. Quick, California, in your mouth.
2: Hmm? Oh, Hoppy, I'll...
3: Lee Garvin, it's the law.
1: Hello, Constable. You're late.
3: Oh, Lee's gone, eh?
1: My partner and I thought we'd wait around. He might come back.
3: Well, I appreciate it, Cassidy. Hi, California.
4: Never felt better.
3: Well, maybe I better look around the cabin while I'm here.
4: Oh, I'll never last.
1: Oh, we've searched it clear through, Constable.
3: Hey, California, you don't look so good. I guess you ain't used to excitement.
4: That ain't all I ain't used to.
3: Well, I'll get back to town.
1: So long, Constable.
3: So long, Happy.
1: I'm proud of you, California. Nobody'd ever suspect that you weren't used to smoking a pipe.
4: Nobody except me.

0: I've searched every inch of this yard, California. That hobo watch just isn't in it. There's only one place left.
1: That outgoing freight?
0: Yeah.
1: I already checked the first five cars.
0: Good. I'll go to the rear of the train. You cover these next ones.
2: All right, clear 537. Bring that truck around here. Come on, you men.
3: Yep.
2: Let's load her up.
4: All right, you guys, come on.
0: Hello, what?
5: Huh?
0: So you have a gondola car all to yourself. Don't move.
5: Hey, I didn't shoot anybody. That wasn't my gun. They're lying.
0: Who's lying? Watts. Watts, who's lying?
6: Are you all right, Cassidy?
0: Roberts.
6: Right with you, Cassidy. As soon as I climbed down off this freight car. Hey, fellas, where will you be? We found the hobo.
0: Watts, who's lying?
7: Over here.
6: In this gondola car.
2: They found the hobo.
6: Oh, I'm glad you cornered him, Cassidy.
0: Why did you shoot him, Roberts?
6: Why, I saw him pull a gun on you.
0: What are you talking about? He didn't even have one.
2: Yeah, here's a gun. Under him.
0: I see, Banks. Keep it for the coroner. Let him decide whose gun it is.
6: I don't like your attitude, Cassidy. I'm sorry I bothered to help you.
0: I'm not too happy about it myself. See you later.
2: Roberts, come close here. Watch is trying to say something.
6: Yeah? Is it a confession? Well, you better listen close, Banks. He might have something very
8: important. Huffy! Something happening?
0: I'll say something's happening. There's a dead man in that car. But according to Banks and Roberts, he's still talking.

0: Hello, Mr. Smith.
1: Lee.
0: Mr. Cassidy said you were willing to talk with me.
1: So you decided to come here after all.
0: I appreciate you seeing me. I thought I'd better tell you some things.
1: I'll start by telling me why you sent your old cellmate Watts here to shoot me last night.
0: But I didn't. That's a cooked-up story.
1: And so is the one about your jail term, I suppose.
0: That part's true. But I had nothing to do with the shooting.
1: I'll take a dying man's word.
0: You mean Watts?
1: Of course. He confessed before he died. He told them all about your...
0: He told who?
1: Why, he told... Roberts, why did you do that?
2: Well, he was reaching for a gun, wasn't he?
1: Why, no, he wasn't.
2: Well, I'm sorry, Chief. I slipped in to see that you were all right. I guess I'm just on edge. It's my mistake.
1: Well, I should think so. I told you I wouldn't need any help. I have my own gun handy.
2: In your desk drawer?
1: Why, yes.
2: Is it loaded?
1: Of course it's loaded. Roberts, what are you doing? Roberts, turn that gun away. Are you insane?
2: Not at all, Chief. You see, it all works out nicely. When the constable gets here, he'll see that Lee came here and threatened you. So you drew this gun, he grabbed it and killed you. Just like this!

0: Now back to Hopalong Cassidy.
1: I found this note from Lee, Mr. Cassidy. He wants me to know that he didn't shoot Dad, but he can't prove it, so he's got to stay hidden. He wants me to remember that I'm still his wife, and he'll never give me up.
2: Why are you going east?
1: I have to. Dad didn't leave me any money.
2: But your father owned a controlling interest in the railroad.
1: He used to. Had to sell all his stock a year ago. Harmon Roberts showed me the transfer.
2: Roberts bought the stock?
1: To help Dad out. Seems he had a little nest egg.
2: What about the oil land your father owned?
1: Oil land? Oh, you must be mistaken.
2: I'm afraid you're the one who's mistaken, Jesse.
1: Well, I don't know what you're inferring, Mr. Cassidy. But Harmon Roberts knows much more about my father's affairs than anyone else could.
2: I'm sure of that.
3: What in tarnation are we riding up this trail for? Ain't we seen enough trouble already?
2: Who says we're heading for trouble?
3: That's the only thing that ever makes you ride this away.
2: This is the turnoff.
3: To the old Dolomite mine? Well, it's deserted.
2: Maybe not completely. Right around to the open shaft. Lee Garvin.
3: Lee here? You're plumb crazy, Hoppy.
4: I've got you covered, Cassidy.
3: Maybe I'm crazy.
2: Lee, we want to talk to you.
5: How did you know where to find me?
2: That note you left Jesse. She apparently didn't notice, but you put the rail code number on this mine on it, didn't you?
5: Where is Jessie?
2: She's leaving. Roberts has convinced her that her father left her penniless, so he's taking her east.
5: Roberts? I'll stop that.
2: You can't do it alone.
5: You'll help me?
2: Come on, trains don't wait.

0: Throw that switch, California, but wait till it's too late for the engineer to stop on the main track.
1: Roberts is going to be surprised.
2: I feel like Jesse James, derailing trains.
0: You just go on this siding. Get ready. Now.
3: What's the meaning of this?
0: Hello, Constable. Sorry to stop you, but I wanted to turn Lee Garvin over to you.
1: What? Cassidy of all the dirty double cross.
0: Throw that switch, California, but wait till it's too late for the engineer to stop on the main track.
1: Roberts is going to be surprised.
2: I feel like Jesse James, derailing trains.
0: You'll just go on this siding. Get ready. Now.

0: meaning of this?
1: Hello, Constable. Sorry to stop you, but I wanted to turn Lee Garvin over to you.
2: What? Cassidy, of all the dirty double-crossing...
0: Well, so you caught the killer.
1: I'm about to, Roberts. Any minute.
0: Hold out your wrist, Lee.
1: Wait a minute, Constable. I turned Lee Garvin over to you for protection. This is your man here.
0: What?
1: Put the bracelets on Harmon Roberts.
0: Why, are you insane?
3: I thought Lee...
1: Roberts under arrest for forjery and the murder of Tom Smith. Banks has just signed a full confession.
0: Why, lies! Lies! Everybody knows that Garvin is...
1: It's all there in the confession, Roberts. Banks' confession. The game's up.
0: Ah, that dirty rat. He can't get away by putting it all on me.
3: Well,
0: I tell you...
3: I'll be hornswoggled. More darn things happen. Ain't even sure who to put the bracelets on.
1: This is your man, and here's the confession.
0: Oh, I'll fix that double-crossing Banks.
3: Come on, Roberts.
2: You sure gave me a start, Mr. Cassidy.
1: I had to, Lee. But it's all cleaned up now.
2: I sure want to thank you.
1: Oh, stop wasting time talking to me. Can't you see that's the vice president's special car there? And there's somebody waving through the window to you?
2: Yeah. Yeah, there is. See you later. Jesse?
4: Now, can we get heading for the bar 20, Hoppy?
3: Hey, Cassidy. You gave me the wrong paper. This ain't no confession to Banks. This is a bill of sale for 200 cows.
1: Yeah. The only paper I had on me. It's a mighty old gag, isn't it, Constable?
3: Huh?
1: Oh, I knew you weren't taken in. Not by an old trick like that. Funny, isn't it? Got whiskers all over it, but it works every time.
3: Yeah. Yeah. Yeah. Yeah. Yeah. Yeah. Yeah. Yeah. It works every time. Yeah.

And so an exciting adventure ends for Hoppy in California. They'll get back to the Bar 20 just about roundup time and settle down to a peaceful ranch life. But we've a hankering it won't last for very long. Somewhere there'll be trouble, and that's when Hoppy will ride out into another dangerous escapade. Hop Along, Cassidy, starring William Boyd, is transcribed and produced in the West by Walter White, Jr. Hoppy and the Iron Horse was written by Tom Shirley. All stories are based upon the characters created by Clarence E. Mulford. This is a Commodore production.

sounds like baby patter. 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From your ankle up, I say you sure are sweet. From that down, there's just too much food. Yeah, it's your feet too big. 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
0: Oh, your feet too big. 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
0: Shall we get started here for Fells and Company and the General Electric light bulbs? Who's going to blast off today, you or me?
1: Why don't you blast off?
0: Okay, here we go.

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0: Hustle.
1: Bing, it's about baseball time.
2: Yes, I know. The sandlots are jumping with little moppets throwing and yelling and all kinds of activity.
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0: Enjoyed your song immensely, Rosie.
1: Did you, Ken? I'm glad you did.
0: Do you mind if I ask you a rather personal question now?
1: Not at all. My time is yours, Ken.
0: Well, what I want to know is, are you one of the gals who's been dabbing lipstick on parking meters?
1: I barely have time to make up my face, let alone parking meters.
0: I just thought you might be one of the guilty parties.
1: What's this all about, anyway?
0: Well, it seems that when gals get parking tickets, that's the way they retaliate, locally, I hear.
1: Oh-ho! Revenge with lipstick, huh?
0: Yeah.
1: Well, all I can say is there's nothing more exasperating than a ticket for overtime parking.
0: Well, anyway, you've never done the lipstick bit, huh, Rosemary?
1: Oh, no, but I'm thinking about it. Next time I get a ticket, I may lose my head. Say, you're not with the FBI or anything now, are you?
0: No, nothing like that. Well, I just kind of taken a poll on lipstick retaliation.
1: It's a funny thing. Nobody seems to care for parking meters, do they?
0: That's what I'd call the understatement of the year.
1: Golly, I wonder, what is more unpopular than a parking meter?
0: Well, just offhand, I'd say maybe a jet airport.
1: Yeah, everybody wants a fly jet, but they don't want them to land anyplace.
0: Mm-hmm. One of the many paradoxes of the jet age.
1: We all want the sweet and none of the bitter.
0: Speaking of bitter, I've got news that's the bitter end. I may start carrying lipstick.
1: You gonna decorate a parking meter?
0: Well, I may be forced to. I understand that someone has invented a meter that makes everyone pay.
1: How do you mean?
0: Well, this gadget eliminates the free time left by a former parker.
1: You mean they've got a gizmo that flips the parking meter back to zero the minute a car pulls out of a parking place?
0: All ready to go, they say.
1: Oh, gosh, no more free time on parking meters. What next?
0: Oh, man. Well, let's cheer up anyway. It's a wonderful world, just the same.
1: Yes, and the best things in life are free. But try to find them anymore, huh?
0: We must be brave. Would you sing now, Rosie?
1: Actually, I'm too dejected to sing, Ken. How about Bing?
0: Yeah, how about Bing? Would you sing, Bing?
2: Will I? I certainly will. Here's one that rocks pretty good, I think.

0: Buddy Cole time, instrumental interlude. What's cooking, Buddy?
1: Rosie, I thought we'd do a tune that's featured in our Swing Fever long player. It's called The Hour of Parting.
0: Oh, I know it well.
1: Got a nice beat to it. It's not overwrought, but it goes along pretty good.
0: I'm sure.

0: And now, ladies and gentlemen, I want to tell you about the, being pleased. What do you got in that paper bag? Your lunch?
1: No, it's my latest invention.
0: Golly, Bing, I didn't know you were another Thomas Edison.
1: Well, I'm not really, but I must admit Tom sort of gave me the idea. It's the Bing Crosby General Electric Do-It-Yourself Anti-Bulb Snatching Kit.
0: Anti-bulb snatching kit, huh?
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1: Confidentially, it's available right now.
0: Oh, is that so?
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0: Where can I get one?
1: 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How am I doing, Ken?
0: Oh, wonderful, Bing. And you might add this. 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Get some 60s, 75s, and bulbs for three-way lamps, too. 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
1: It's easy to see the best bulbs are GE.

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It's Church Bells, written by Paul Saunders. The bells are rung by that eminent bell ringer from Syria, Mr. Nicholas Fatoul.

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1: We hit the road now?
0: Righto, but we'll be back here same time, same station on Monday.
1: Have a nice weekend, everybody.
0: Bye now. You drive carefully, you hear?

see a jubilee. There'll be a jubilee. There'll be a jubilee upon that happy day. Sister, your man, and my man too. Your man, and my man too. Your man and my man too will be coming home to stay. Great day in the morning, when that peaceful sun will be dawning. Oh, say, what a gay time. Why, the night will seem just like daytime, sister. There'll be a jubilee, happiness for you and me. There'll be a jubilee upon that happy day. Brothers and sisters, listen to me about the great day coming and that jubilee. Pay attention to me, children, and listen now. When that great day comes, you'll have to holler out. Your man and my man too. Your man and my man too. Your man and my man too will be coming home to stay. Great day in the morning, when that peaceful sun will be dawning. Oh, say, what a gay time.

listen to the rhythm of Will Osborne and his orchestra, the great song styles of Connie Haynes and Bob Matthews. And that Humpty Dumpty little daddy's boy, who, when asked what he'd like to give his father next Sunday, quickly replied,

0: Costello, you've
1: got... Come on, lady.
0: No. Costello, you've got the wackiest family I've ever saw. Yesterday, they were all walking around the house, carrying signs.
2: Well, we got to do that, Abbott. We're picketing the kitchen.
0: Picketing the kitchen? What for?
2: Shorter hours between meals and longer spaghetti.
0: And another thing, Costello. I noticed that you've got three police dogs sleeping in your parlor. When did you buy them?
2: We didn't. Them police dogs, they don't belong to us, Abbott.
0: Then what are they doing in your parlor?
2: The finance company put them there to watch the furniture.
0: Costello, look here. All right, look, please. How can you have all your relatives living with you?
2: We put bleachers in our guest room.
0: Oh, please. What a bunch. I notice your Uncle Artie Stebbins has a very bad cold. How did that happen?
2: Well, you see, Uncle Artie sleeps with his pet skunk. And at 2 o'clock in the morning, the skunk got up and opened the window.
0: No, that's ridiculous.
1: You get it?
0: Yes, I get it. That's ridiculous. Tell me, Costello. Will you listen to me, please? Is your Uncle Mike still living with you?
2: I beg your pardon?
0: Is your Uncle Mike still living with you?
2: Oh, my Uncle Mike.
0: You know, I was lost for a second. Well, you should.
2: Yeah, sure. Yeah, Abbott, he's very helpful around the house.
0: He is?
2: Last week, he connected the radio up to the washing machine.
0: What good is that?
2: Now, every time my mother washes Pop's red flannels, Frank Sinatra sings, Super Sod, Super Sod, got some more Super Sod.
0: All right. Will you please... What's the matter with you?
2: Super Sod?
0: Yeah, you said that.
2: We get a case of Super Sod.
0: Well, all right. All right, we'll get it. But that's not the point. Your father should ask him to move.
2: Oh, he will.

0: when he finds out that Uncle Mike hung the shower curtains in the living room.
1: He hung the shower curtains in the living room? What happened?
0: What happened? Well, my Aunt May went to take a bath. She slipped off her bathrobe, grabbed the soap, pulled back the shower curtains, and stepped right out on the front porch. And she sang Super Sam.
1: Costello, what became of your cousin, Tilly? Doesn't she live at your house anymore?
0: Oh, no, we had to get rid of Tilly Abbott. She was ruining our front hall.
1: Tilly was ruining your front hall?
0: Yeah, she's so bow-legged, she scraped all the paper off the wall.
1: Tell me, Costello, how did your cousin Tilly get so bow-legged?
0: That was caused by the trip she took coming from Patterson to Hollywood.
1: Oh, no. How could Tilly's trip from New Jersey to California make her bow-legged?
0: She hitchhiked the ride on an oil truck.
1: Costello, why did your family ever come to California in the first place?
0: Well, my Uncle Mike came out here to sell his invention. He invented magnetized cheese for catching rats.
1: Magnetized cheese for catching rats?
0: Yes. And this cheese is so powerful that any rat will stick to it like glue.
1: Well, why doesn't your Uncle Mike sell it?
0: He can't get it out of his hand.
1: Oh, that's preposterous. All your Uncle Mike does around here is go to the racetrack. I saw him out there Saturday.
0: He had to go to the racetrack, Abbott, to work on his new experiment. He's crossing a horse with a fish.
1: Now, wait a minute, Costello. That's impossible. Nobody can cross a horse with a fish.
0: Well, I heard him tell my Aunt May that he put a fin on a horse's nose.
1: Right, look. Costello, you're an imbecile. Why do you continually insist on showing your ignorance?
0: What's the good of having ignorance if you can't show it?
1: You are even dumber than your Uncle Mike. Why did your Aunt May ever marry him?
0: She married Uncle Mike because he reminded her of her first seven husbands.
1: Your Aunt May had seven husbands, and they were all like your Uncle Mike? What a gamble she took with love.
0: Yeah, she finally hit the jerkpot.
1: Costello, I sympathize with your father, living with that bunch of parasites.
0: What did you say?
1: I said your relatives are parasites.
0: That's a lie. They are not parasites. They're Americans just like you and me.
1: Costello, why don't you do something to make your father happy with you? Look, why don't you go out and get a job?
0: Oh, I couldn't do that, Abbott, because I promised my mother I would never hurt anybody's feelings.
1: Your getting a job couldn't hurt anybody's feelings.
0: It could hurt mine. Besides, I tried to get a job in the Air Force as a bombardier, but they turned me down.
1: Yeah, I don't believe that.
0: Okay, I'll read you this letter they sent me. Here it says, right here. Dear Lou Costello, we cannot use you in the Air Force as a bombardier. The general listened to your program last Thursday night, and he said Costello may be all right on the radio, but how do we know he can raise those eggs from 10,000 feet?
1: Now, get him out of here! Get him out!
2: Dramatic Bob Matthews, with Will Osborne and the orchestra. Bob sings, There's No Use.

0: Well, Costello, there's a taxi. Call him.
1: Call a taxi?
0: Yeah, call him.
2: Oh, taxi! Taxi! Hey, cabby, are you engaged?
0: No, but I'm going steady. Okay, hop in. I'll take you down to the department store so you can get a present for your father.
1: How did you know we were going there?
0: I got a script, too.
1: If your father wasn't my landlord, I'd fire you off this show tonight, brother.
0: Oh, yeah?
1: Yeah. And if I wasn't bigger than you, I'd punch you right in the nose.
0: It so happens that I am bigger than you.
1: That's a better reason.
0: Oh, come on, Costello. Let's go before the store closes. My goodness, Costello, this department store is certainly crowded.
1: Oh, this is nothing. You should have been here with me Saturday. They had a sale on men's trousers. What a mob. How them women were grabbing the stuff. One little short woman in back of me kept hollering, I gotta get some trousers for my husband. I gotta get some trousers for my husband.
0: Did she get them?
1: She must have. I went home without my pants.
3: I beg your pardon, Saturday boy. Aren't you Lucas Hello?
1: Yeah, that's me.
3: Well, I've been following you all around the store. I got a very important message for you.
1: Special delivery?
3: No, a telegram. And it's 50 cents collect.
1: Okay, here's the 50 cents.
3: Oh, thanks. I'll sing it to you. Happy Father's Day to you. Happy Father's Day to you. Oh. Happy Father's Day to you. Lucas the Hill. Lucas the Hill. Lucas the Hill.
1: Lou Costello.
3: No, Bud Abbott.
1: Look, will you, who sent that telegram?
3: I did.
1: You did. Well, in the first place, this isn't Father's Day. And in the second place, you don't even know me.
3: Yeah, that's right. But can you think of a better way to make a half a buck? Oh, so long, you chubby little rascal.
0: Well, that's what you get for talking to strangers, Costello. But come on. We've got to find a present for your father.
1: Hey, wait a minute. There's the undies department, and I need some. Hey, clerk.
4: What's on your mind, rough, round, and repulsive?
1: I'd like to see some underwear that would fit me.
4: Who wouldn't?
2: They got funnier lines than me!
4: For your information, Tubby, this is a ladies' lingerie department, and I am a Model C.
1: A Model C? You look more like a Model T.
5: Young man, be careful how you talk to that lady. She may be a woman.
1: Boy, this show is suffering. This show is suffering from too much help. Hey, Abbott, fire that guy.
0: No, we can't. The Manpower Commission froze him to this job.
1: Yeah, well, remind me to defrost him in the morning.
0: Hey, Costello, there's the notion counter over there. Maybe we could get something there, huh?
1: Oh, look at that girl behind the counter. Ain't she beautiful? Gorgeous. Have you got any notions?
4: No. And if you all got any, you'd better get rid of them. My father is a store detective, and he's 65 inches tall. He weighs 270 pounds. And yesterday, a fresh guy like you flirted with me, and my daddy bashed his head in. Now, what do you want? Gloves, socks, or handkerchief?
1: I'll take an aspirin.
0: Hey, look, Costello. Now, there's something that would be very nice for your father. A nice, soft pillow. Filled up with down.
1: Up with down?
0: Certainly. You see that pillow up there? That's down.
1: How can it be down if it's up there?
0: You dummy, I'm not talking about where it is. I'm talking about what it is. The pillow is up, but it's down.
1: It's up, but it's down? Abbott, are we both looking at the same pillow?
0: Of course. That pillow up there.
2: Then you admit that the pillow is up.
0: Certainly it's up, but it's down.
2: Look, I've been watching that pillow and it ain't moved yet. It's still up there.
0: That's right.
2: You just said it was down. How did it get down?
0: It didn't get down. It is down. It's always been down. That pillow is down even when it's up.
2: One of us is nuts, brother.
0: That pillow is down, Costello. You get down off a duck's back.
2: That's a lie. I never even got up on a duck's back.
0: I... I didn't say you got up on a duck's back. I said you get down off a duck's back.
2: How should I get down off a duck if I never got on a duck?
0: Listen, please.
2: You don't get off a duck's back if you don't get on it.
0: Yeah, now listen, you dummy. When I say the pillow is down, I don't mean down like in the direction down. I mean down like the kind of down you get when you get down off a duck's back. And that kind of down can be up or down, and it's still down.
2: Oh, when you say the pillow was down, you don't mean down like the direction down. You mean down like the kind of down you get when you get down off a duck's back, and that kind of down can be up or down, and it's still down.
0: Now you've got it.
2: Now I got it. I don't even know what I'm talking about.
0: Get him out of here. Well, fellas, hold on now. Here's lovely Connie Haynes with a kiss.
5: A kiss. Good night.

0: Well, Costello, we've been all through the store and you still haven't bought your father's present.
1: I don't know what to get him, Abbott. Mm. Every time I get him a present, he loses it. Last year, I bought him a watch. He lost it.
0: You bought him a watch and he lost it?
1: Yeah.
0: How did he lose it?
1: He couldn't keep up the payments.
0: I... Talk sense, Costello. Look, hey, there's your Aunt Eva in the sporting goods department. Now, I wonder what she's shopping for.
1: Oh, she's going to buy my Uncle Tom a shotgun.
0: Did your Uncle Tom tell her what kind of a shotgun to get?
1: No. He don't even know she's going to shoot him.
0: Aunt Eva's very mean to your Uncle Tom.
1: He is not. 2 years ago, she made him a sponge cake.
0: A sponge cake?
1: Yep. He still uses it every time he takes a bath.
0: Well, now, that's silly, Costello. Look, why don't you get your father a book or a game, something to amuse himself
1: I
0: with.
1: Couldn't do that, Abbott. Last Christmas, I got him an electric train to play with, and he had a terrible accident.
0: Oh, now, come. How could your father have an accident with a toy train?
2: He was running it in the living room, and when the train went by, he thought he saw an empty seat, and he jumped for it.
0: All right.
2: He thought he saw an empty seat, and he jumped for it.
0: You said that.
2: Well, I got a bigger laugh the second time.
0: Well, all right. Say it again, then. I don't care.
2: He thought he saw an empty seat, and he jumped for it.
0: All right, look.
2: You know seats are tough to get.
0: Yeah, all right, look. Wait a minute. I've got an idea. Why don't you get him something to wear? How about a full dress suit?
1: Oh, you know my father ain't a fancy dresser.
0: Well, your mother should make him dress up.
1: Dress up? Why, my mother has to sprinkle tacks around the house to get him to wear shoes.
0: Costello, there must be something that your father needs.
1: I got it. I know exactly what he needs.
0: What is it?
1: I'll get him a vest with rubber pockets.
0: What does your father need a vest with rubber pockets for?
1: Because when he eats out, he always likes to take home the wet tea bags.
0: Joke. Anything to get us settled. Go ahead, buy him the vest. And now, Costello, if you're going to step out with your father, you should get yourself a new suit. All your clothes look terrible.
1: I can't help it. I wish I had somebody to pick up my clothes for me.
0: Now, you know, I'm glad you said that, Costello, because right here in this store, they have the world's greatest authority on men's clothes.
3: Ah, greetings, gentlemen. I am the world's greatest authority on men's styles, Professor Melonhead. 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
2: Fashion what, Melonhead?
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2: Plate, your head looks more like a soup bowl. Hey, get a load of that shiny dome. I'd see more hair on a 10-cent toothbrush.
3: Costello, wherever I go, my head arouses admiration.
2: Your head would arouse the mother instinct in an ostrich. And it would get results.
0: Now, Costello, you should knock the professor's head.
2: I've knocked better-looking things than that with a croquet mallet. Hey, Melonhead, if you can get two more guys with heads like yours, I can get a steady job.
3: Doing what?
2: Hanging out in front of a pawn shop. With a skull like yours, I'll bet you don't get any girls.
3: No, for your information, Costello, I get more girls than I can shake a stick at.
2: Yeah, but who wants to go around shaking sticks at girls?
0: Oh, come, Costello. We're wasting time. Professor Melonhead, do you think you could make a well-dressed man out of Costello?
3: Abbott, I could make two well-dressed men out of him and have enough left over to make an overstuffed midget. Now, Costello, the trouble with you, Mr. Lou Costello, is that you're out of shape. Look at you. Instead of your shoulders being square, your stomach is square.
2: Well, I can't help it, Melonhead. That's because I eat Wheaties.
0: Whoa.
3: Wheaties? Eating Wheaties makes your stomach square?
2: I eat the boxes, too.
3: Now, Costello, look. To correct the slope in your shoulders, I will have to pad them up.
2: What are you going to pad them up with?
3: Down.
2: Up with down?
3: Down is up, yes.
2: Give out the back of
0: Now, wait a minute.
2: All right.
0: Who's out first?
2: All right, never mind that.
0: What's on second? Oh, I'm anything of the kind. Shut up, Costello. The professor is only trying to help you.
3: Of course, Mr. Abbott.
2: You know I'm lost again?
0: All right.
3: Thank you.
0: Go right ahead, Professor.
2: Thank you.
0: Go right ahead, Professor.
3: All right.
2: All right. Who talks?
3: I do. Mr. Abbott is right. My turn. Mr. Abbott is right, Costello. You look like an embryonic wharf rat. Now, look, what's the idea of wearing...
2: Fine place to find my part. I'm wharf rat. Gotta find it on wharf rat.
3: Look how you're dressed. What's the idea of wearing that locket around your neck?
2: You shouldn't have mentioned that, Melonhead. No. I wear this locket as a remembrance to my old girlfriend, poor Ruby. In here is a lock of her hair.
3: Oh, I'm sorry. Is Ruby gone?
2: Nope. but her hair is.
0: Oh.
2: Why, you irritating imbecile, if I were your father, I'd give you a Mickey.
4: Melonhead, if you was my father, I'd take it.
0: Come, come, Professor. All this is not getting Costello dressed up now.
3: You're right, Abbott. Costello, how about your clothes? Do you have flannel?
2: Yes.
3: You have gabardine?
2: Yes.
3: You have twills?
2: What?
3: I said, do you have twills?
4: Only when I go out with girls.
3: Good, good. All right. Now, Costello, I will repair your entire sartorial ensemble. First, I will put a zipper on your seersucker. I'll cut the frayed edges off your cashmere. I will twist your tweeds. Shorten your shirt. I'll take a sharp needle, put a few stitches in your worsted, and then I will run a hot iron over your herringbone.
4: You wouldn't dare. You haven't got the nerve.
3: Hut, hut, Costello.
2: Don't hut, hut me, Melonhead. This time you have gone too far. I didn't say nothing when you took me for a sucker with that zipper. I kept my mouth shut when you put twisted weed in my Chevrolet. I didn't squeal when you took that sharp needle and put stitches in that innocent cashier. When you took that hot iron and deliberately burned that poor herring's bones, you not only impugned on my good name, but you have cast aspersions on Hart, Schaffner, and Groucho Marx.
0: Oh, get him out of here.
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I know a good many women who made a resolution a year ago and are still keeping it up. They resolve to practice protective housekeeping with genuine Johnson's Wax, and are they pleased. They tell me that not only are their homes lovelier than ever, but they've saved themselves hours of work, too. 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How about it? 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

0: Kramer's Drugstore in Westville Vista always has an interesting window display about this time of year. It consists of a glass fishbowl full of navy beans, and you're supposed to guess how many. Now, if you don't think that's a pretty fascinating exhibit, get a load of the crowd on the sidewalk, which includes Mr. McGee of Fibber McGee and Molly.
1: I'll bet somebody could win first prize by betting the same number of beans that won last year. It could be far off.
2: They say Kramer puts a big rock in the middle of the bowl and piles the beans around it.
3: Who won the contest last year?
4: Kramer's mother-in-law.
5: My gosh, there ought to be some way to figure this thing out scientific.
2: Yeah, well, why don't you do it, McGee?
5: Oh, you think I can't, wise guy?
3: I don't think you can do it.
5: Okay, by George, I'll show you. One side there, fellas. I got business. Yeah. Hey, Molly. Molly. Hey, Molly.
3: Get your voice down to a shriek, dearie. I'm right here. Heavenly days, what do you got?
5: A fishbowl and 10 pounds of beans.
3: Well, that's nice. If there's anything we need more than a diving helmet or a high-wheeled bicycle, it's a fishbowl and 10 pounds of beans.
5: Don't insult the quarterback till you know the score, Tootsie. I'm going to win Kramer's how many beans in the fishbowl contest.
3: Oh, for goodness sakes, yes, McGee, sir. Not another contest. You were just in one last week, remember?
5: And I won, too, diddle I?
3: Well... I will say it was nice of Mr. Kramer to let you bring his fishbowl and beans home with you. Or did you just steal them out of his window?
5: These are my very own.
3: Uh-huh.
5: I purchased them. I'm going to count beans into this bowl till it's full and enter the total figure in the contest, and bingo, the McGees have just won a brand new radio.
3: Well, isn't that a little unethical, sweetheart? Aren't you supposed to guess how many beans in the bowl?
5: Ah, Patel, leave the guesswork to the peasants. I'm going to do this thing scientific. What have I got a brain for if it ain't to count beans into a bowl?
3: Well, you got me, dearie. That must be what it's for, all right.
5: Now, let's see. Help me clear off this table, Molly. I want to get to work right away. There. Now, I'll pour the beans out on the table.
3: Oh, dear.
5: I love them.
3: You've taken enough beans out of circulation to reduce Boston to a crossroads village.
5: You'd be surprised to see how many beans this bowl will hold. Well, here we go, laughing and scratching. One, two, three.
3: Oh, wait a minute, McGee.
5: Huh?
3: I just happened to think, has Mr. Kramer a 99-year lease on that store?
5: Hmm?
3: I'd hate to have him go out of business before you finish counting these beans.
5: Oh, this won't take so long. How many beans have I counted so far?
3: Three, I think.
5: Oh, yeah. Three.
3: That makes four.
5: I thought you said three.
3: It was three before you said four.
5: You mean before... I got to start all over. One, two, three.
3: Come in. Ah, hello there, Mrs. Carstairs. McGee, it's Mrs. Carstairs.
5: Seven, eight, higher. Nine, Carsty, 10.
6: Is Mr. McGee checking up on the grocer again, my dear?
3: No, no, he's counting those beans for a contest, Millicent.
6: Oh, my goodness. It must be wonderful to be married to a man who can amuse himself so easily. My husband has to resort to doing jigsaw puzzles or planning a world cruise or tickling the upstairs maid.
5: 23, 24... 25.
3: Say, maybe we better go in the other room and leave himself here with his beans, Millicent.
6: I must be running along anyway, my dear. Careless girl that I am, I was playing my accordion without my girdle on and pinched myself rather badly. I wanted Dr. Gamble's office number in the medical building. Do you know it?
3: Oh, of course, dear. It's 816. Or is it 618? McGee, what is Dr. Gamble's office number in the medical building?
5: 618.
6: Thank you, Mr. McGee.
5: Don't mention it, kiddo. 618, 619.
6: Well, good day, my dear.
3: Goodbye, Millicent.
5: 620, 621.
3: Pardon me, dearie, but aren't you a little ahead of yourself?
5: Huh?
3: There aren't more than 35 beans in that bowl.
5: 622. Why, there must be. I've been counting without missing a beat. 623, 620. Oh, my gosh, you're right.
3: What?
5: Now, how do you suppose I did that? Doggone it, now I gotta start all over again.
3: Dear.
5: Oh, no. Oh, well, it might have been worse. I might have been up in the thousands sometime. One, two.
0: Billy Mills and the orchestra, and Let It Snow.

0: 1172, 1173, 1100. Hey, this fishbowl's filling up, you know it? The bottom is practically covered solid.
1: Wonderful. Mm-hmm. You'll win that radio about the time television becomes obsolete.
0: Don't worry about that, my dear girl. It's going pretty fast now, and by the time I get...
1: Come in. Oh, hello, Dr. Gamble.
0: 1177. Hi, Doc. 1177. Give me a pencil. Write that down. 1177. Hi, Doc.
2: You said that.
0: I did?
2: Yes. And incidentally, Einstein, what are you doing? Your homework?
1: He's counting beans in the bowl to win Kramer's drugstore contest, Doctor.
0: You're going to do it, too, Aerosmith. I got the scientific approach. All them other yokels...
2: Other yokels is correct.
0: All them other yokels will stand and gawp at the fishbowl in Kramer's window and make a stab in the dark. I go at it intelligent and come up with the right answer. Well, within five or six beans.
2: Look, Bubblehead. I am no mathematician, but I do know that in computing numbers, one must take into consideration the factors of variability.
1: What on earth is that? Or those?
0: Break that down into one-syllable words, Bonebender. Remember, I'm just a barefoot boy with cheeks of tan whistling merrily down the road of life.
2: I doubt if I could explain the mechanism of a hacksaw so you'd understand it, Jim Dome. But in counting these beans, you should ascertain if you're using the same size navy beans that Kramer used. Also the same size bowl with no false bottom and the identical thickness. Then you must allow for the refraction of light through the drugstore window, which would make his beans appear larger or smaller, plus a consideration of atmospheric conditions. Dampness, for instance, would make the beans swell, thus reducing the number. Have I succeeded in leaving you utterly confused?
0: Are you by any chance entering this contest too, Fatso?
2: Yes.
1: Ah.
0: I thought so.
1: Sure.
2: Well, you can't blame a man for trying to discourage his competition.
0: Uh-huh.
2: But I've got to get along, kiddies. Say, are you through with this copy of Field and Stream, McGee? I missed mine this month.
0: Oh, go ahead. Take it along, butcher boy. Anything that'll teach you how to hunt and fish will help your next appendix operation. See you later.
2: Righto.
0: Now, let me see. Where was I?
1: 1100 and something. You wrote it down.
0: I know I did, but right, what did I write it down on? Right here on the table. Oh, my gosh, that magazine.
1: Heavenly days, the one the doctor took.
0: That's why he wanted to take it, the underhanded old pirate. He saw me write the number down and wanted to mix me up.
1: Well, that's too bad now, dearie. Going to forget the whole thing and give up?
0: No, sir, by George. I got my dandruff up now.
1: Oh.
0: You know what I'm going to do? I'm going to pour them out and start over again.
1: Oh, dear.
0: I'll show that fat-headed old one, two, three, four.
3: Hello, folks.
1: Hello there, Mr. Wilcox.
0: Six, seven. Hi, Junie. Seven. I guess I can remember that all right.
3: Hey, I don't like to be nosy, Mac, but are you doing what you seem to be doing, counting beans?
0: You guessed it, tall, dark, and commercial.
1: He's checking the number of beans that will go in the fishbowl so he can win a radio on the Kramer's Drugstore Contest, Mr. Wilcox.
3: Well, you'll never get them counted that way. What you need is more room.
0: What you mean?
3: This table is too small. Pour them out on the kitchen floor where you can count better.
0: I can count on this table, all right.
3: Not the way you can count on that kitchen linoleum. If you use Johnson's self-polishing glow coat on it.
1: Oh, dear.
3: Why, with glow coat on your linoleum, you can count on it lasting many times as long, looking infinitely more beautiful and saving you hours and hours of housework.
0: Yeah, but what that got to do with...
3: You can count on being able to wipe up spots and spill things with the greatest of ease. You can count on it being so much easier to take care of. Just pour out a little glow coat, spread it around, and let it dry, and in 20 minutes or less, you can count on a lovely, sparkling...
0: Okay, Waxy, okay. You made it. Gee whiz. Don't whip your horse after you pass the finish line. You got any other suggestions? Otherwise, sit down and be quiet. I got a lot of beans to count here.
1: Now, don't be impolite, McGee. I'm sure Mr. Wilcox is only trying to help.
3: And I can help, too, Mac. I got another great idea.
0: Yeah?
3: If I can only locate a batch of them, I'll be back in half an hour. It'll cut your work way down.
1: What's that, Mr. Wilcox?
3: Jumping beans.
0: Huh?
3: Let them leap into the fishbowl by themselves. But you better start doing it the old way in the meantime.
0: jumping beans. If that wasn't the silk... Oh, they wouldn't do it. Hey, I better get going. I wish there was some easier way to... Oh, I got it. Give me a teacup, will you, Molly? I got an idea.
1: So have I, but if I'm smart, I'll keep it to myself. You better keep counting while I'm gone now.
0: Okay, okay, okay. She ain't kidding. This guppy globe is beginning to look as big as a Rose Bowl. Ah, well, 19, 20. Oh, now, who? Come in.
4: Hi, mister.
0: Oh, hi, Peony. Long time no. Seat yourself on a chair and relax. You don't mind my going ahead with my work?
4: Oh, sure I don't, I betcha.
0: Thanks. 21, 22.
4: I know how it is when somebody's trying to do arithmetic, I betcha. Mm-hmm. You just hate to be interrupted.
0: Yeah. That's right, sis. 23, 24.
4: I know I do anyway.
0: Mm-hmm. Yeah, everybody does. 25, 26.
4: Oh, do you know how many presents I got for Christmas, mister? Mm-hmm. Do you, huh? I got 15. Gee, imagine, 15 presents.
0: Well, good for you, sis. 15, 16, 17.
4: Boy, Toop's only got 12.
0: 12, huh?
4: Mm-hmm.
0: 12, 13, 14.
4: I got a dandy set of building blocks with the alphabet on. 26 of them.
0: Hmm, that's mm-hmm. fine. 26, 27. Hey, look, sis.
4: Hmm?
0: Wait a minute while I write this down. I don't want to get thrown off my count. What was that again? Oh, yeah, 27. Now, look, sis, I'm doing some very important work. If I give you a quarter, will you scram out of here?
4: No, I got a quarter.
0: Hmm. Well, what'll you take to beat it?
4: A story.
0: Oh.
4: You tell dandy stories, mister. Will you tell me one, will you please, and will you,
0: Oh, okay. Oh, now, let's see. Ever hear the one about Gus the Grub?
4: No, I didn't, I bet you.
0: Well, sir, once upon a time there was a little grub named Gus. You know what a grub is, sis.
4: Oh, sure I do, I bet you. It's a little baby cattle piddle.
0: Caterpillar.
4: That's what I said, mister. Caterpillar.
0: You're saying cattle piddle, sis.
4: Well, what'd you say?
0: I said caterpillar.
4: That's what I said, cattle piddle.
0: Never mind. Anyway, this little Gus was a very ugly little cattle piddle. caterpillar.
4: You almost said it right, mister.
0: A very ugly little caterpillar. He was kind of green and brown and had orange spots on it.
4: Oh. Oh, gee.
0: Yes, sir. Gus was really a creep. All day long, he'd inch himself along a lilac leaf trying to hold back the tears when the other insects and beetles and birds and bees would... They'd poke fun at him for being so ugly. Ah, poor little Gus.
4: Ah, poor little Gus.
0: Yeah. Oh, now cheer up, sis. It's got a happy ending. Well, sir, one day Gus couldn't take it any longer. He crawls up onto a tree and he spins a little nest around himself and just gives up.
4: Did he die?
0: No. He thought he did, but he didn't. He just went to sleep. And one day in the spring, he felt the sun on his back, and he found his cocoon had broke open, and there he was, a beautiful butterfly.
4: Oh, goody.
0: Yes, sir. Gus was now a gorgeous creature. Flew around and heard the ladybugs whistling at him. And the potato bugs giving him the eye. And he lived happily ever after. And you know what the moral to the story is, sis?
4: No.
0: Never complain about the grub, because you can't tell what's cooking tomorrow. Now, beat it, will you?
4: Sure I will, I bet you. And thank you for the story, mister. Say, is it going to take you long to get all those beans in that bowl?
0: Oh, quite a while, Teeny, I'm afraid, the way I'm doing it, huh?
4: Well, then I'll help you, mister.
0: Hmm?
4: Here. Here's two handfuls in the bowl.
5: No, no, hey, don't do that. Give up that.
3: The King's Men singing Dr. Lawyer, Indian Chief.

0: McGee, what'd you ever do with that teacup I brought you? What was it for?
1: Oh, didn't I tell you? Look, I simplified my counting with it.
0: How?
1: You see, this teacup holds exactly 329 beans leveled off at the top.
0: Why, McGee, you're wonderful.
1: Yeah.
0: All you have to do is fill the teacup, dump it in the bowl, and you have 329 more beans. Why, that's marvelous.
1: Yeah, I was thinking about patenting it, but I guess there ain't anything basic about putting beans in a teacup. Look, I'll show you how it works. I got the teacup full of beans, you see?
0: Yeah.
1: I dump it in the fish bowl, thus. Write down the new total, which is now 397. Then I refill the teacup like this. One, two, three. Till I get 329 again, see?
0: Isn't it wonderful what the human mind can do when it...
1: Come in.
0: Good afternoon, Mr. Mayor. How are you?
2: Fine, thank you, Molly. And you?
0: Just splendid, Your Honor.
2: And how are you, McGee?
1: 17, 18, swell, the trivia. 19, 20. Excuse my not shaking hands. I'm busy counting beans.
2: Well, every man to his own hobby, I suppose. I once knew a chap who spent his life carving wooden chains out of 10-foot poles.
0: Where did he get the 10-foot poles?
2: Ah, I was hoping you'd ask me that, Mrs. McGee. He got them from people who wouldn't use one to touch a man who was always counting beans.
1: Well, this is no hobby, Latrivia. I'm finding out how many beans this fishbowl will hold so I can win the contest in Kramer's drugstore's window.
2: Do you mean to tell me, McGee, that you're actually counting out enough beans to fish that fill bowl? Fill that fish bowl?
0: How else would you find out how many it holds, Your Honor?
2: Why, I would simply compute the volume of the fish bowl by a rather commonplace mathematical process available to anyone who happened to attend high school.
1: How?
2: You merely take the circumference of the bowl, multiply it by the depth squared over pi.
1: Any particular kind?
2: Any particular kind of what?
0: Pie, Mr. Mayor. You said pie, didn't you?
2: Oh, yes, but the kind of pie I was referring to...
1: You didn't refer to any particular kind, Latrivia. That's why I asked.
2: Mathematically, McGee, there is only one kind of pie, and that is...
0: That's why mathematicians always look so hungry. Only one kind of pie, for goodness sakes.
1: I don't suppose you'd use a custard pie or any of them soft kinds for a job like this. That'd be pretty messy.
2: Wait a minute. Now, let's get this thing straight. Mm-hmm. When I said pie, I was only referring to the Greek pie.
0: Well, of course, if you prefer Greek pie to homemade pie, Mr. Mayor, I can only...
2: I do not prefer Greek pie. It is not a matter of preference. You can't eat the kind of pie I mean.
1: So,
2: didn't you ever hear of 314-16?
1: Go on. There aren't that many kinds of pie. After the different berry pies, all you got left...
2: Stop it, McGee. Stop it. Will you understand once and for all that the pie I mean is a mathematical term? It's a figure. An indefinite figure.
1: Yeah, you eat Greek pie all your life, bud, and that's exactly what you'll have, an indefinite figure. Guy wants
2: to date that. I have never encountered such stupidity in all my days.
1: Ooh.
2: Never to have heard of such a thing as pie. Such colossal, abysmal ignorance. Why, anybody who ever. Pie is simply a. Some people. You. I.
3: I'm sorry, McGee. I was merely trying to get you the volume of the bowl to simplify your problem.
0: Well, thank you, Mr. Mayor. Would that tell him how many beans it holds?
3: No.
1: When how do I find out?
2: As the Countess said when her husband dropped ashes on the rug. Count!
0: He must have said something that upset him, McGee.
1: No, it's just indigestion with him, I think. And no wonder. Imagine owning 314-16 kind of pies. Oh, well, I'm going to finish this job. 26. 27.
0: Proud of you for counting all those beans, dearie. How many did you have for a total?
1: 9,707. That's the figure I'm going to give Kramer. Oh, come on, let's go in. Hi, Kramer. You got a minute?
4: Oh, hello, McGee. Hello, Mrs. McGee. What can I do for you?
0: Well, McGee thought...
4: Oh, excuse me a minute. Mr. Shaw, please.
5: Sorry, Mr. Kramer.
1: What was he doing, Kramer?
4: Walking backwards again. He says so many products are spelled that way now, he can fill orders more easily. Now then, what was it?
0: Well, huh? McGee has his estimate of the bean bowl already, Mr. Kramer.
1: And I'm a sure winner, too, boy. That is, if there's nothing phony about your fish bowl.
4: Oh, there isn't anything phony, I assure you. Just an ordinary fish bowl. I want to examine it.
0: Yes, if it isn't too much trouble.
4: Oh, not at all. I'll just reach into the window and get it. Here you are, McGee. Take a look. No, you hold it. That's it.
1: Oh, thanks, Kramer. Well, there certainly doesn't seem to be anything wrong with... Whoops!
0: Oh, McGee! Heavenly days, the contest is over and nobody won.
1: Oh, I'm sorry, Kramer. I didn't...
4: Oh, forget it, McGee. I'm delighted.
0: What?
1: Huh?
4: That fishbowl stunt was getting pretty stale anyway.
1: Oh.
4: This year, I'll have a real contest. Oh, Mr. Shaw.
5: Yes, Mr. Kramer.
4: Bring me that empty barrel from the back room. Now we'll make it a real contest, McGee. A whole barrel full of beans.
1: Oh, Shaw.
5: Did you speak to me, Mr. McGee?
1: No. Come on, Mom.
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1: Hey, Molly, what time is it?
0: Just after midnight, dearie.
1: Oh, is that late? Well, I guess I better finish this in the morning. Help me out of this barrel, will you? Thanks.
0: You're welcome.
1: Good night.
0: Good night, all.

0: is a very fluffy.
1: $609, $610, $611. Hey, Molly, what time is it?
2: Just after midnight, dearie.
1: Oh, is that late? Well, I guess I better finish this in the morning. Help me out of this barrel, will you? Thanks.
2: You're welcome.
1: Good night.
2: Good night, all.

0: is a very important announcement. Next Tuesday night, we welcome back our old friend Bill Thompson. Bill rejoins us after almost 3 years in the Navy to bring us again his famous characters, Wallace Wimple and the Old-Timer. And now this is Harlow Wilcox speaking for the makers of Johnson's Wax Products for Home and Industry, inviting you to be with us again next Tuesday night. Good night.
1: This is NBC, the National Broadcasting Company.

Hello, fellas. This is Muggsy. We're making some Dixieland V-Disc for you. Hope you'll enjoy them. And if you do, well, just write in, and we'll make some more for you. Thank you very much.

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It happened on a day when the skies were gray, while sitting on a haystack alone. He blew his horn, they say, much too hard, and he cracked his dome. Little boy blew.

Hello, gentlemen. This is Ferruccio Tagliavini. In a way, I owe a vote of thanks to you, ma'am, of the armed forces, because I understand that is what strong your reaction to my singing that was responsible for my coming over to the United States to sing. And now I like to sing again for you, only this time. One V discs.

of the same old bed. 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'Cause I'm tired, mighty tired of you. 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I am tired. 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And I guess he'll tell me a lot of big words all about psychiatrics and metaphysics and a whole lot of stuff I don't understand. 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

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I hate the thought of spending nights all alone, missing the thrill that once that we'd known. 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
1: Greetings from Hollywood, ladies and gentlemen. This is Christmas week, and our holiday present to you is the play called Remember the Night. It's all tied up in a glittering, glamorous package, and the gayest decorations of all are those two bright stars, Gene Arthur and Fred McMurray. Christmas is a time when all wanderers think of home, a time when we appreciate most the warmth and the gladness of home. And Remember the Night, adapted from the Paramount screen hit, is the story of what home meant to one man and one girl at Christmas time. The man is a prosecuting attorney, and he's trying to send the girl to prison. But Christmas calls a strange truce in their conflict and throws a magic spell over them both. You'll hear Fred McMurray as the prosecutor. He played that part in the picture. And Gene Arthur will be the girl on trial. Their story has more spirit of Christmas in it than almost any modern play I've read. It's told in a new way and a sure way to our hearts. Remember the Night is a story of what makes the wheels go round in American life. Ordinary American life. A way of life that won't be stopped by anything. This National Theater, we're proud to say, is part of that life. And so is the product that keeps this theater going, Lux Flakes, which also helps to keep your household going year in and year out. With the weatherman off the air, you may not know if you're going to have real snow for Christmas or not. But you can outdo the weatherman by whipping up an indoor blizzard for your Christmas tree with these speedy little flakes. 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Now the spotlight turns to the center of the stage as the curtain goes up for the first act of Remember the Night, starring Gene Arthur as Lee Leander and Fred McMurray as Jack Sargent, with Beulah Bondi as Jack's mother. 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
2: Glorious, madame, isn't it? 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
2: You won't regret taking it, madame.
3: I'm sure I won't. Oh, what's the price, please?
2: Only $5,000.
3: $5,000? 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I think I'd like to see one or two more before I make up my mind. 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Let me see that.
2: Of course, madame. Personally, I prefer the one you're wearing. But this one's quite beautiful, too. The emeralds set the diamonds off very nicely. Now, if you'll just place this one on your... Madame. Madame, where... She's gone! Mr. Meyer! Police!
4: Jones, what is it?
2: That girl! She went out the door while my back was turned. 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
6: Hello. Officer Cassidy reporting to headquarters. We picked up that girl. Yeah, caught her cold with the goods in a hawk shop over on 3rd Avenue. I'll bring her in now.
7: District Attorney's Office. Just a moment.
6: Who is it?
7: Commissioner's Office. It's about that acquittal yesterday in the shooting case.
6: Oh, tell him I'm busy.
7: Hello? Can the district attorney call you back? Thank you.
6: That all they have to do, beef about acquittals... Let's get going, Tom.
8: Okay, boss.
6: What's the first case today?
8: Nah, it's a cinch. Dame by the name of Lee Leander cops a bracelet out of Meyer & Company and hocks it on 3rd Avenue, open and shut.
6: First offense?
8: Nah, she's got a record. This is the third offense.
6: Oh, that's good, that's good.

0: first offender at Christmas time is tougher than tiger meat. Just look at that chart. Conviction's only 78%, as against 82% last year.
1: Hey, boss, can I handle this case? I'll get your conviction.
0: Nothing doing, Tom. Your face isn't right to prosecute a woman. We'll get Sergeant on this one.
1: Sergeant? What's his face got that mine hasn't got?
0: Oh, whatever it is, he never lost a case for me yet.
1: Yeah, but he's gone home for Christmas. Ohio or Oklahoma or someplace like that. Now, listen, I could get you a conviction
0: shh,
1: so quick
0: take
1: that
0: it easy. Take it easy. Oh, Miss Day, get me John Sargent on the phone.
2: Yes, sir.
3: Mr. Sargent! Mr. Sargent! The telephone's ringing.
4: Well, answer it, will you? I'm trying to get packed up in here.
3: Okay, I'll answer. Hello?
5: Hey, wait a minute, Rufus. Listen.
3: Huh?
5: If that's the office, tell him I've already left, huh?
3: Oh, okay. Hello? Yowza. Yowza. Well, if this is the office, he's already left.
5: Oh, you blockhead. Give me that form.
3: Well, I only said what you told me.
5: Shut up. Good morning. Who all wants to speak to Master Sergeant, please?
6: Oh, hello, Sergeant. Who do you think you're kidding?
5: All right. Never mind. Who is this?
6: This is your boss. It's a good thing you didn't take up acting for a living.
5: Yeah? Well, what do you want?
6: We got a case to try this morning. I'll see you at the office in 15 minutes.
5: Now, wait a minute. I'm supposed to be going home for Christmas.
6: Oh, sure. You can leave this afternoon.
5: Yeah, but I got 730 miles to drive. You told me
6: now,
5: I could...
6: Now, look, Jack, don't argue. It's a female case, and I need you. Now, come on.
5: Oh, I was afraid of this. Who's defending?
6: Oh, Larry.
5: That windbag? He'll give us the Gettysburg Address, the Declaration of Independence.
6: Oh, no, we won't. I'll have Tom meet you in court, and you'll be out of there by noon. Now, get right down here. Goodbye.
5: But listen, boss. Hello. Oh, Leary, you'll talk all day long.
3: When you leaving, Mr.
5: Sargent? Shut up.
3: Yes, sir.
7: Quiet, please. Proceed with your summation, Mr. O'Leary.
8: Thank you, Your Honor. Ladies and gentlemen of the jury, you've heard the prosecuting attorney, Mr. Sargent, attempt to prove that a valuable bracelet was stolen from the premises of Meyer and Company by the defendant. All of this has been a waste of time, ladies and gentlemen. Time we could spend to better advantage in last-minute Christmas shopping. I know that's what I'd like to be doing.
5: May it please the court, we object, Your Honor. The jury's Christmas shopping has nothing to do with the case.
7: Objection sustained.
8: I withdraw the illusion, Your Honor. Ladies and gentlemen, the state has gone to great lengths to prove that Anna Rose Malone, sometimes known as Lee Leander...
5: And sometimes known as a lot of other things.
8: ...did on the afternoon of December 3rd walk out upon Fifth Avenue with a bracelet which was still the property of Meyer and Company. To prove something she freely admits, as if the proof of this fact constituted a proof of guilt. Ladies and gentlemen, we must not be hoodwinked by circumstantial evidence. The contents of a whiskey bottle...
1: Hey, Jack, I don't like the smile on that jury's pan.
5: All juries get soft-hearted at Christmas, Tommy.
1: Yeah.
5: If you ever get a case to prosecute and you see that peace on earth, goodwill to men look come in their eyes, get a continuance. Even if you have to fall down and tell the judge eight green apples.
8: Is necessarily an evildoer. How flimsy is this argument? How unfair. But on it and because of it, you have been asked to take away the liberty of a fellow human being. The truth is simple. The bracelet was removed during a temporary loss of will and consciousness, now known as schizophrenia, but formerly known as hypnotism.
1: Holy mackerel, that's a sweet one, hypnotism.
5: Shut up, Tommy.
1: You mean you're not going to object?
5: Shut up, he's just postponed the case till after Christmas.
1: Huh? How do you figure that?
5: Hypnotism.
8: Yes, I said hypnotism, and that is exactly what I meant. Ladies and gentlemen of the jury, this girl, this poor unfortunate creature, went into that jewelry store not to buy, not to steal, but only to look. A salesman showed her the bracelet, begged her to examine it under a more powerful light, and then excused himself. The young girl stares at the bracelet. Closer, closer. The great central stone flashes blindingly in her eyes. Blue, green, purple, orange. Suddenly the colors are gone. Everything is dark. A breath of cold air brings her to her senses. But what's this? Where is the jewelry store? What is she doing on Fifth Avenue, blocks away from Meyer and Company? She doesn't know. Her mind is a blank. And why? This girl, this poor, unfortunate creature, was a victim, an unwilling victim, of hypnosis. Your Honor, the defense rests.
5: All right now, Tommy. Watch. Your Honor.
7: Yes?
5: Your Honor, the hypothesis of hypnotism is a very interesting one. But unfortunately, I am no Svengali. Nor are you, ladies and gentlemen of the jury. The people of the state of New York will require the expert testimony of Dr. Kynemitz, the psychiatrist. For this purpose, the people request that a continuance be granted till after the Christmas holiday.
8: We object, Your Honor. The defense is already summed up.
7: Objection overruled. The defendant will remain in custody, subject to giving a $5,000 bond. And all jurors, parties, and witnesses are instructed to return to the court January 2nd. Court adjourned, and a very Merry Christmas to you all. Well, thank you very
8: much. Just a minute, Sergeant. That was a dirty trick you played on me. It means another day in court, and I don't get paid for the state. I have to earn my money.
5: No more sense of humor than a gravestone. Well, Merry Christmas, Francis.
2: Now, take it easy, Miss
9: Leander. Let me go. I want to speak to my lawyer. Mr. O'Leary, this guard says I have to have a bond to stay in jail.
8: That's right.
9: Is it right? You ought to know, Mr. District Attorney.
5: I'm afraid it is.
9: Well, how can I get a bond? I haven't got any more money. I don't want to spend Christmas in jail. Please don't let him do that.
8: What do you mean you haven't got any more money? What have I been talking for, to hear my own voice?
9: If you hadn't talked so much, I'd be out of here right now. Hypnotism. That gag so old has got whiskers. Oh, please, don't let him keep me here over Christmas.
8: What's the difference? What could you do if you haven't got any money?
9: I could walk around, couldn't I?
2: Come on, miss, it ain't as bad as you think. You get a nice little room, a nice turkey dinner on Christmas, all the trimmings.
9: Never mind the build-up. Let's go. I hope you have a Merry Christmas, Mr. Sergeant.
1: Hey, she's kind of sore at you, Jack.
5: Yeah. Say, Tom, on your way out, send Fat Mike in here, will you?
1: Fat Mike, the bondsman?
5: If you know any other Fat Mikes, you can send them, too.
1: Okay.
10: Hey, Mike.
11: Eh?
10: Mr. Sergeant wants to see you right away.
11: Sure, coming. Hello, Mr. Sergeant. You want to see me?
5: Yeah. What do you charge for $5,000 bail from now till January 3rd?
11: Did they pin something on you, pal?
5: It isn't for me. It's for the young woman who was just here.
11: Ah, I see.
5: How much?
11: For a friend of yours, nothing. Not a red simelka.
5: I didn't ask you for any favors.
11: Favors? It's a privilege. You're still living at the same place?
5: Yeah. Why?
11: How soon you want her out?
5: Right away.
11: Okay, she's out.
5: Thanks. So long.

0: Hey, Rufus, you got those other grips packed? Rufus!
1: Yeah, I am, boss.
0: What's the matter with you?
1: She's here, boss.
0: Who's here?
1: I don't know.
0: Well, then how do you know she's here?
1: I just let her in the living room.
0: You let who in?
1: The lady.
0: What lady? I told you I wasn't home to anyone.
1: Yes, sir. I told him that. But he shoved the door open anyhow and pushed the lady in with his compliments.
0: Who did?
1: A man, a Fat Ike.
0: Fat Ike?
1: Yes, sir.
0: You mean Fat Mike?
1: Yes, sir. He sure ain't thin, Mike.
0: Well, what did he bring her here for?
1: I don't know.
0: Well, I guess I'll have to go and speak to her.
1: I guess you will.
0: Well, hello.
2: Hello.
0: What are you doing here?
2: I don't know yet. I got a rough idea.
0: Well, anyway, I'm glad you're out.
2: Sure. Now, what do I have to do for it?
0: Well, for one thing, you could say thank you, but if that doesn't fit in with your plans, just skip it. My motives in this matter are...
1: Here you are, boss. Here's the drinks.
0: What drinks? I didn't tell you to bring
1: it. Scotch and soda, miss.
2: Thanks.
1: A drink, boss?
0: Get out of here.
1: Yes, sir. Yes, sir. I know.
2: You know, one of these days, one of you boys is going to start one of these scenes differently. And some girl's going to drop dead from surprise.
0: What are you talking about?
2: I suppose you do this with all the lady prisoners?
0: Oh, yes. My life is just one long round of whoopee.
2: You're in a good spot for it.
0: Wonderful. I have only to wave a finger and I can satisfy my slightest whim.
2: And I suppose if anybody says no, you put them right back in the cooler.
0: Sure. Now look, when court reconvenes, I'm going to try to put you in jail for a good long time. That's my business. But you haven't been convicted yet, so I don't see why you shouldn't enjoy Christmas like the rest of us. That's why I told Mike to get you out.
2: And bring me up here.
0: I did not tell him to bring you up here.
2: Then why did that gorilla bring me up here?
0: Because he's got a mind like a sewer.
2: You mean I don't have to stay here if I don't want to?
0: You most certainly do not.
2: Then I'll stay. I just don't want to be forced.
0: Now, wait a minute.
2: You know, there's nothing as dangerous as a square shooter. If all men were like you, there wouldn't be any nice girls left.
0: Yes, well, all this is leading into a very interesting subject that I haven't time to pursue at the moment. I'm going away on a little trip, and it's quite a drive.
2: Oh, you mean you want me to go?
0: Well, yes.
2: Where?
0: Where what?
2: I mean I was on my way to a nice, comfortable jail, 3 meals a day, turkey for Christmas, and now, well...
0: Well, don't you live someplace?
2: No.
0: Well, where have you been living, in a tree?
2: I had a room in a hotel, but they locked me out.
0: Oh. Well, how much do you owe this hotel?
2: $126.40.
0: Oh. Huh. That doesn't solve any problems.
2: Why don't you just put me back in the clink? That solves a lot of problems.
0: Well, for one thing, I'm not sure I can. And well, that wasn't the idea. Have you had your dinner?
2: Not yet.
0: Come on, then. I'll buy you that Christmas dinner and we'll figure something out. Rufus!
1: Here's your hat, boss. Going out, huh?
0: Yes, I am.
1: I don't. But don't forget, you gotta go see your ma.
0: Shut up. You know, I was thinking I might lend you my apartment while I'm away.
2: That sounds like a play, doesn't it?
0: Yeah, sounds like a flop.
2: Don't worry about me. I can always chisel a hotel for a week or two.
0: That's a nice, cheesy idea.
2: Well, I'm not going to sleep in the subway. As far as the holiday's concerned, I guess I'll get plenty of that when you get through with me. Not that I mean it in a disagreeable way, you understand?
0: I understand.
2: Your business is your business. Of course, some people wouldn't care for that kind of business. Somebody has to do the dirty work.
0: Thanks.
2: Just too bad it has to be somebody as nice as you.
0: How long have you been swiping things?
2: Long time.
0: Have you been caught before?
2: Just twice.
0: Did you take things you didn't need?
2: Sure.
0: In the presence of beautiful things, did you feel a sudden irresistible urge to take them in your hands and hurry away with them?
2: You mean, was I hypnotized?
0: No, I mean, maybe you're a kleptomaniac.
2: No, they tried that. You see, to be a kleptomaniac, you can't sell any of this stuff afterwards, or you lose your amateur standing.
0: I don't understand it.
2: I don't think you ever could understand, because, well, your mind is different. Rights and wrongs aren't the same for everybody. They should be, but they just aren't.
0: Oh, that's ridiculous.
2: Is it? Try it like this. Suppose you were starving to death.
0: Yes?
2: And you didn't have any food and you didn't have any money.
0: Yeah.
2: And there was some loaves of bread out in front of a market and the man's back was turned. Would you swipe one?
0: You bet I would.
2: Well, that's because you're honest. You see, I'd have a 6-course dinner at the restaurant across the street. Then I'd say I'd forgotten my purse. You get the difference?
0: Yeah. I think your way is smarter.
2: Oh, sure. Sure, we're smart. We're very smart.
0: Well, if we're all finished. Waiter, check, please.
3: Right away, sir.
0: Well, Miss Leander, I've got a couple of bucks extra I don't need. Enough for a room anyway and a couple of breakfasts.
2: Thanks. Thanks a lot.
3: Your check, sir.
0: Oh. Here you are. Oh, will you ask the band to play My Indiana Home?
3: Yes, sir.
2: Why do you want them to play that?
0: Because that's where I'm going.
2: No. Are you a Hoosier?
0: Yeah, Wabash, Indiana. That is a farm just outside of Wabash.
2: Wabash, Indiana. No wonder I liked you. I'm from Eltonville.
0: No. Why, that's only about 50 miles
2: from... Yes, sir.
0: Well, I'll be darned, and we had to come here and meet like this.
2: Funny, isn't it? So you're going back home, huh?
0: Yeah. Yeah, I go home every Christmas.
2: You do, huh? Gee, that's great.
0: My mother still runs a farm. She does all right, too. Raises partridge, Wyandottes, Poland, China.
2: Oh, we never had anything that swell.
0: We never did either till lately. How long since you've been home?
2: Never.
0: Why?
2: I ran away.
0: Oh. Well, I don't know what the circumstances were, of course.
2: Not so hot.
0: Well, time takes care of those things. Did they write to you?
2: I got a letter from my mother when my father died.
0: Oh, your mother's alive then?
2: I hope so. That song, it's awful pretty, isn't it? Kind of does things to you.
0: Say, look, how would you like to go home for Christmas?
2: What?
0: I mean it. I could drop you off at your place and pick you up on my way back.
2: Home? Oh, gee, I don't know.
0: Come on, it'll do you good. What do you say?
2: Well, all right, unless... Aren't you afraid?
0: Afraid of what?
2: How it might look. Rising young district attorney and me.
0: I didn't think of it.
2: Say, you never think of anything wrong, do you? That's what makes you such a swell guy.

0: Our stars, Gene Arthur and Fred McMurray, will be back in just a moment for Act Two of Remember the Night. Now, listen a minute with Sally and me. Do you remember how, to the strains of that well-loved music, familiar things came alive on Christmas Eve? How the wooden soldiers marched in the toy shop, the sugar plum fairy danced?
1: If things only could come alive at Christmas time, it might solve a lot of problems. For girls like Anne, for instance. Anne's pretty. You'd think she'd be popular. But here it's 2 days before Christmas and she's crying herself to sleep because she hasn't a date for New Year's Eve. And she's not been asked to as many holiday parties as the other girls. Now, if only the lacy pink silk slip across the back of the chair in Anne's room could talk like this.
2: Anne, we're what's wrong. We under things. People notice if we're not always fresh and dainty. You mustn't take chances. We need to be luxed every night. Then you'd really be just as sweet and pretty and dainty as you look.
0: It's so foolish to take chances with a thing as important as daintiness.
1: Well, girls who do are apt to find themselves left out of things, missing out on romance.
0: But Lux girls know what fun the holiday whirl can be.
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4: Act Two of Remember the Night, starring Gene Arthur as Lee Leander and Fred McMurray as Jack Sargent, with Beulah Bundy as Jack's mother.

0: westward along the snow-banked highways from New York, more than 20 hours of steady driving have brought Lee Leander and Jack Sargent to Eltonville, Indiana, and the front gate of Lee's former home. A bright moon softens the outline of the ramshackle house that stands cold and dark on the outskirts of town. From within the house comes the warning wail of a dog as Jack swings the car up to the sagging front porch.
1: This is it, huh?
2: Yeah.
1: Well, all out, end of the line.
2: Oh, please, let's wait till... My mother might not even live here anymore.
1: Come on, now, don't be so nervous.
2: Well, will you go in with me?
1: Sure, I'll go in with you. Come on, I've got your bag.
2: You see that tree?
1: Yeah.
2: I fell out of it when I was 12. See, from that branch right up there. Landed on my head, too.
1: That's a better gag than hypnotism. Your lawyer should have used that. Come on, now, smile. Here we are.
2: Gee, I didn't mean to knock so loud. Oh, that sounds like Mickey barking. Oh, no, but it couldn't be. Here's somebody coming.
1: Yeah. Now, look, I'll pick you up on New Year's Day in the afternoon. Don't forget.
2: No. Gee, you've been sweet.
3: Will you shut up? Yes?
2: Oh, I'm terribly sorry. Doesn't Mrs. Malone live here?
3: Oh, I guess you weren't my wife.
2: Oh, I didn't know.
4: Who is it, Henry? Somebody want me?
2: Mama. Hello, Mama. Merry Christmas. Well, don't you know me?
4: Come in.
2: This is Mr.
1: Sergeant, how do you do?
4: Sit down.
2: Oh, you're looking fine, Mama.
4: What'd you come here for? What do you want?
2: I don't want anything. It was just Christmas, and Mr. Sargent happened to be driving past
1: you
2: here.
1: You see, I live in Wabash. I knew you'd be glad if she...
4: Glad? Why should I be glad? Good riddance to bad rubbish, I said the day she left.
2: Oh, Mama, please, Mr. Sargent.
4: Just like her father she was. Always laughing at serious things. Never doing what she's told till she winds up stealing. Stealing my mission money. Money I'd put by with the sweat of my brow, that's what.
2: I didn't steal it. I told you 1,000 times I only borrowed it. I was going to pay you back.
4: But you didn't pay me back, did you? And you never paid me back.
2: How could I? After you called me a thief in front of the whole town, nobody'd give me a job.
4: And you left here. The great lady. We weren't good enough for you. A decent home, a hardworking mother, and a crook for a daughter.
2: Oh, Mom.
1: Look, Lee, I don't want to tear you away, but we still have 50 miles to go.
2: Oh.
1: Are you ready?
2: Oh, yes.
1: It's been very interesting to meet you, Mrs.
4: The name doesn't concern you.
1: It most certainly does not. Come on, kid.
2: I'd forgotten how much that woman hates me. And how much I hate her. It's a terrible thing to say, isn't it?
1: No.
2: But ever since I was little, she was always so right. And I was always so wrong. Thanks for getting me out. I'll stay anywhere. Any old place will do. If I'm far enough away from her.
1: Now, take it easy.
2: I wish I'd broken my neck when I fell out of that tree.
1: It's a little too late to think about that now, isn't it?
2: You won't make me stay in Eltonville, will you? You'll find me a room somewhere else.
1: Sure.
2: Any old dump will do.
1: That's just what you're going to get. It's got only one window, and the mattress is stuffed with rocks, and it's got a painting of the cross-eyedest old guy you ever saw in your life.
2: How do you know?
1: How do I know what? That my grandfather was cross-eyed?
2: You mean you're taking me home with you?
1: Why not?
2: Oh.
1: Oh, now, for God's sake, come on, stop it.

0: anyone home?
1: John. John.
0: Hello, Mother.
1: Oh, my boy, my boy.
0: Oh, gosh, Mother, it's good to see you.
1: Oh, my dear, I can't believe you're here at last.
2: Well, John Sargent.
0: Hello, Aunt Emmy. How about a kiss?
2: Oh, I do declare I'm glad you're here. If only to stop your mother from taking leave of her senses.
3: Boy, I'll say, hello, John. Welcome home.
0: Hiya, Willie. The girl's still chasing you?
1: What made you so late, dear? We thought you'd be here by 6 at least.
3: Hey, who's that in the front seat, John?
0: Oh, I'm sorry. Mother, this is Miss Lee Leander. She's come to spend Christmas with us.
4: How do you do?
1: Well, how nice. I'm glad to know you, my dear.
0: And this is my Aunt Emmy. She knows more about flannel cakes than the guy who invented them.
4: Hello.
2: I'm right pleased to meet you, Miss Leander.
0: And this is Willie Sims, a hired boy. He's crazy about the girls, and the girls are... Well, this is Willie Sims.
3: I'm pleased to meet you.
4: Hello. I hope I won't be too much trouble, Mrs. Sargent.
1: Trouble? Why, bless your child, it's a joy to have you here.
2: No trouble at all.
3: Sure, right?
2: Not a speck.
1: Come along, child. You must be near freezing to death, and here we are, cackling. Emmy,
4: huh?
1: Did you leave those cookies in the oven?
2: Oh, jeepers creepers.
1: Come along now, everyone. This way, Miss Leander.
4: Thanks.
3: Oh, boy, John.
0: Huh?
3: Ain't she a peacherino?
0: Oh.
3: Hot dog.
0: Come on, grab a grip, Willie. I want to thaw out in a hurry.
1: Go on, John. Don't stop. Play that other piece you used to do so good.
0: No, I can't remember it, Mother.
1: Well, try, dear. Don't you think he plays nice, Miss Leander?
0: You don't have to answer that. I had $14 worth of piano lessons one time, and they've never forgotten it.
2: Willie, hand me that popcorn. We gotta have it all strung for the tree tomorrow night.
3: Here you are.
2: Here, you can help me. You ain't done a thing all evening.
3: Didn't I help Miss Leander with the dinner dishes?
1: Should have done those yourself, Willie. Miss Leander's a guest.
4: Oh, I like doing them, Mrs. Sargent. I've lived in hotels and places so long, I haven't been around a house as much as I'd like.
3: Your folks dead.
1: Willie, be quiet.
4: Oh, I don't mind. My father's dead. My mother's remarried.
1: Well, that's too bad, dear. I always say it's so hard on the children. It just isn't the same with a new parent.
2: John, just one more piece.
0: No, that's all till next year, Aunt Emmy.
1: Oh, dear.
4: I'll play a piece if you want.
1: Well, that'd be fine.
3: Can you play?
4: Well, I used to play a little. What would you all like?
1: It doesn't make any difference.
3: I can sing Silent Night.
2: Now, Willie.
3: Well, I can.
4: Silent Night, I think I remember it.
0: Well, let's all sing it.
3: Go ahead, Miss Leander.

0: Time for bed. Oh, gracious, the evening's gone fast. The rest went up long ago.
1: Mother, wait. There's one thing you must be curious about.
0: What, dear?
1: Miss Leander.
0: Yes?
1: I don't know whether to tell you this or not, but I don't like to bring somebody under your roof without you knowing exactly who she is.
0: Oh, John, I think I can guess.
1: Huh? Oh, no, not at all. This young woman isn't even a friend of mine.
0: Well, she certainly should be. I think she's charming.
1: She is charming, Mother.
0: She reminds me of your father's cousin, Winifred, I was saying to Emmy tonight.
1: Wait a minute, Mother. The girl's a crook. I'm going to put her in jail when we get back to New York.
0: What?
1: But in the meanwhile, she had no place to go for Christmas. So...
0: Why, the poor lamb. You'll do no such thing, John Sargent. Why, that girl's as honest as all outdoors. I can tell by just looking at her face. If she did take some little thing, well, I'm sure it was entirely by mistake. She's probably a hypochondriac.
1: she might be at that, Mother.
0: She hasn't really taken things now, has she, dear? You're just making a bad joke, aren't you?
1: No, Mother. And I'm afraid this isn't even her first offense. But that doesn't mean she wasn't unhappy and lonely and a human being like the rest of us.
0: Well, the poor thing probably didn't get enough love as a child. Do you remember how bad you were? Well, you weren't really bad, but do you remember the time you took my egg money I was going to get a new dress with, and then how hard you worked to pay it back when you understood?
1: You made me understand.
0: No, dear. It was love that made you understand. Well, I do hope she enjoys her stay here. Do you think we ought to lock up the silver?
1: No, I don't think it's necessary.
0: Good night, son.
1: Good night, Mother.
2: Look at all the presents.
0: Look at this. And my dear, I've never seen so many presents in all my life.
1: Here's another one for you, Mother.
0: For me?
2: We always open our presents on Christmas Eve, Miss Leander, ever since John grew up.
0: Oh, John, another bottle of perfume. Ecstasy, too. Well, I haven't even started on that bottle of ecstasy you gave me last year.
2: Lucy.
0: What? Oh.
1: Well, gee, we've got all our stuff open and... Well, I'm sorry about the present situation, Miss Leander. If we'd only known sooner...
0: Well, John, there's some presents for Miss Leander over there on the sofa.
1: Huh?
2: Of course, Jack. You must have forgotten.
1: Oh. Well, I guess you can always trust Santa Claus. Three packages, Miss Leander. Merry Christmas.
3: Oh, no. Oh, you shouldn't have gone to all that trouble.
2: Open them up now, dear.
3: Oh, what a lovely pincushion. Oh, it's so pretty.
0: Nothing at all, just scraps and things I've been collecting for years.
1: Here's the next one. A very Merry Christmas to Miss Leander from Jack's Aunt Emma. Well.
3: Stockings. Oh, thank you so much.
2: Bed socks. Not so fancy, but wonderful on a cold night for a spinster lady.
3: Oh, it's awfully sweet of you all.
0: Here's another, Miss Leander.
3: Not really.
1: Yeah, who's that from, Willie?
0: From you big dunce.
1: From
0: Can't
1: me.
0: You remember anything?
1: Oh, boy, I
2: reach your sakes, Jack. Keep quiet.
3: Perfume. Oh, thank you.
1: Oh, it's nothing. Just a bottle of perfume.
3: And ecstasy, too.
1: Yeah, that's right.
3: Oh, you're all much too kind. I don't think I've ever met anyone so thoughtful.
0: Oh, nonsense. Child, we're so happy to have you and so anxious for you to enjoy your stay. Of course, there isn't much to do here, except tonight we're having a caroling party, and Thursday's the charity bazaar, and we have a treasure hunt on Friday, and then we start resting up for New Year's Eve.
1: Gee, that's all there is. You know, farmers' wives don't die of boredom anymore. They die of heart failure.

0: Emmy, I do declare this is the best caroling we've ever had.
1: Yes. They look nice together, don't they?
0: Who?
1: Jack and Miss Leander. Like they was made for each other.
0: Now, if you're hinting that John's in love with her, well, he isn't, Emmy.
1: Fiddlesticks, Lucy. Fiddlesticks. She's in love with him, too.
0: I tell you they're not. You don't know anything about these things, Emmy. They're not in love. They just can't be.

0: You tired, Lee?
1: Oh, no, it's wonderful.
0: Well, just the same, we'd better get along home. We've got a long week ahead.
1: Long? I imagine it's going to seem pretty short.

0: Don't stay right in the hall. It'll be New Year's in just about a minute.
1: It's almost over, isn't it?
2: Yeah, it's almost over.
1: The second will be one day nearer.
2: The second? Oh, you mean that second?
1: When my case comes up again.
2: Yeah, I hadn't thought of it.
1: I have. But you've all been so sweet. No matter what happens after we get back, it won't matter so much. I'll have some wonderful memories.
2: So will I.
0: Ladies and gentlemen, I have the honor to wish you all a very happy New Year!
2: Happy New Year, Lee.
1: Happy New Year, Jack.
2: You know, it's an old-fashioned custom, but people always kiss each other, well, at this time.
1: I know it.
2: Well, what am I waiting for?
1: I don't know. Why are you?

0: Just a minute. Oh, Mrs. Sargent.
1: I'm sorry to disturb you, Miss Leander, but you'll be in such a rush in the morning.
0: Oh, you're not disturbing me. Come in.
1: Thank you. First of all, I want you to know how glad we are to have had you here and how much I hope you've enjoyed your stay.
0: Oh, you'll never know how much.
1: And then, well, I want you to know how sorry I am you're in trouble and how much I hope it'll all come out all right.
0: Oh, I didn't know you knew about that.
1: Oh, you poor child. You can be sure I never would have mentioned it now, only... Well, has Jack ever told you anything about his childhood?
0: No. Why?
1: We were very poor after my husband died. In fact, we had nothing. Jack had to do the chores before school and after, and then after the chores, he studied in the evening so he could go to college. And then he had to work his way through college and through law school. Oh, I don't mean there's anything unusual about it. I'm only trying to tell you that he worked very hard to get where he is. Very, very hard. And he's my son. And I wouldn't want anything or anyone to spoil it for him now.
0: I see. But I don't see why anything should spoil it for him, do you?
1: He's in love with you.
0: Oh, but he isn't in love with me. He's never had any more interest in me than some panhandler he'd buy a meal for.
1: Are you sure?
0: Of course I'm sure.
1: He kissed you tonight.
0: Well, I'm not ugly. Oh, he might have had a little fever for me, but it isn't going any further. Hasn't been any place either.
1: I see.
0: He's no fool. Even if he was, I wouldn't hurt him. Or you, or Aunt Emmy, or even Willie.
1: Thank you, my dear. And good night.
2: But you do love him, don't you?
0: I'm afraid so.
2: I knew you did. Good night, my dear.
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0: After a brief intermission, Mr. DeMille presents Act 3 of Remember the Night, starring Gene Arthur and Fred McMurray. But now, let's look ahead to that magic moment on Christmas Eve. When the Christmas tree stands fragrant in the corner, a star gleams at the top and...
1: Now, John, let's turn on the tree lights.
2: Oh, Mommy, it's beautiful, beautiful. Just like a tree in the fairy story, covered with snow that doesn't ever melt.
0: Yes, a fairy tale tree with frosty snow on its branches. 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
3: The curtain rises on the third act of Remember the Night. The holidays are over, and Jack Sargent is taking Lee back to New York to stand trial for robbery. The road takes them across the border into Canada, and there Jack brings the car to a sudden stop.
4: What's the idea of stopping?
5: Lee, do you know where we are?
4: Of course, we're in Canada.
5: No, you don't get it. Look, this is Canada. Over there's the United States. Stay here. Don't go back.
4: Stop talking nonsense.
5: It isn't nonsense. I'm not a policeman. I can't make you go.
4: Is your conscience gnawing at you?
5: What do you think it was when I got bail for you?
4: Oh, that seems like 80 years ago. I didn't even know you were against me. Oh, I knew you were supposed to be trying to put me in jail, but... you were so gentle about it.
5: Yeah, that's part of the technique. If you don't treat a woman with kid gloves, every man on the jury wants to punch you on the nose. And you have to handle a jury with kid gloves, too, or you'll get it right in the verdict. You know, it's very hard to put a woman in jail, no matter what she's done. I'm supposed to be kind of a specialist at it.
4: Oh, no, you're not.
5: Sure I am.
4: You're just trying to make me hate you, so you won't feel too bad when you give me the business, aren't
5: you? Look, are you going to stay in Canada?
4: A fine district attorney you are, telling me to jump bail.
5: You know I love you, don't you?
4: Don't say that.
5: And you love me.
4: No.
5: I suppose that's why you've looked at me the way you have and kissed me the way you did. And why your hand has always found mine and mine has always found yours when they were anywhere near each other.
4: Jack, don't be a fool. You've got to remember how hard you've worked to get where you are. You've got to think of the hours and the days and the years you spent getting through college.
5: Yeah, and Mother's been talking to you.
4: Why shouldn't she? She's got everything to be proud of, and you've got to be proud and think about it, too, instead of telling people to jump bail and falling for the first pair of pretty eyes.
5: Lee, I love you.
4: Oh, Jack.
5: I love you.
4: Darling, it'll be awful hard to lose you.
5: You know what I wish?
4: What?
5: I wish the case was over and you'd been acquitted.
4: Then you shouldn't have had it postponed.
5: Oh, that's true. If I hadn't, I'd never have met you.
4: It's true.
5: So the case is dismissed and you've been acquitted.
4: Knockwood.
5: And I pull out a marriage license.
4: Oh, gee.
5: And we march right into the judge's chambers and have him marry us.
4: You know you're talking like a madman, don't you?
5: Yeah. Yeah, sure. Come on, let's go.

0: Jack, the courtroom's less than a block away. Or don't you care if the jury and the rest of them see you with me?
1: Oh, so I'm not good enough to be seen with you, huh? You don't love me anymore.
0: I never loved you.
1: Aha, were you just toying with me then?
0: Oh, shut up.
1: You'll have to develop more courtesy and respect for your future husband, or I shall fall back in strong measures. A woman, a dog, a hickory tree, the better you beat them, the better they be.
0: Oh, I'll quit, will you?
1: All right.
0: I can't argue with you. Imagine being married to a man who argues for a living. But you know all this isn't right. Can't you see the papers? District attorney marries girl crook. I'd only hurt you, Jack.
1: Yeah, but you won't be a crook. You'll be acquitted.
0: How do you know?
1: Well, I don't know, but I think you've got a good chance.
0: You wouldn't do anything to make them acquit me, would you?
1: What could I do?
0: I don't know, but you could throw the case if you...
1: Well, listen. You're being charged by a judge and a jury. You're being tried by a judge and a jury. They know the facts, and they speak for themselves. There's nothing I can do about it. Not a thing.
0: Well, I hope there isn't. It'd be a fine thing, wouldn't it?
1: Now, don't worry. So long, darling. I'll see you in court.
2: You may proceed, Mr. Sergeant.
1: Thank you, Your Honor. I will if this jury will let me. They've been mumbling to themselves all morning.
2: I'll take care of the jury, Mr. Sergeant.
1: Thank you. Now, Miss Leander, I believe you have testified that you were hypnotized at the time you left the jewelry store and walked up Fifth Avenue. Didn't you?
0: I...
1: Did you or didn't you? Answer the question, Miss Leander.
0: Well, my lawyer said so.
1: Oh, your lawyer said so. Are we to understand, then, that you and your lawyer do not agree as to exactly what happened?
3: Don't answer that question. Object, Your Honor. The question's entirely improper, and I ask it be stricken from the record.
2: Sustained. The jury will disregard the question.
1: I was only trying to... Your Honor, those jurors are at it again. If they'd listened to the testimony rather than whispering among themselves...
2: Proceed with the case, please.
1: Well, you can't hear yourself think. Well, Miss Leander, were you hypnotized or weren't you?
0: I suppose I...
1: We don't want your suppositions. We wanted to know whether or not you were hypnotized.
0: Yes.
1: Yes, what?
0: I guess I was hypnotized.
1: You guess you were hypnotized. First you suppose you were hypnotized, now you guess you were. Kindly remember you're under oath. Do you know the penalty for perjury?
3: Object, Your Honor.
2: Sustained.
1: Tell me, Miss Leander, just how many times have you been hypnotized by beautiful jewelry?
0: I guess quite a lot of times.
1: Did you hear by any chance Dr. Kindmet's opinion concerning hypnotism? Well?
0: I'm trying to think.
4: Don't treat a woman with kid gloves. Every man on the jury wants to punch you on the nose.
0: Oh.
1: Will the witness please answer my question? And will the jury please stop mumbling?
0: Jack, you...
4: And you have to handle the jury with kid gloves, too, or you'll get it right in the verdict.
5: He's my son.
1: It's all right. It's all right, Miss Leander. Just take all the time you want.
5: He's worked so hard. I wouldn't want anything to spoil it for him now.
1: Well, Miss Leander?
5: Nothing. Must spoil it for him.
1: Well, Miss Leander, what is it? What is it?
3: Your Honor, I object to the tactics being pursued by the district attorney. He's harrying the defendant.
0: No, wait. Wait, I want to plead guilty.
1: Your Honor, I don't believe this young woman is well. I request a 5-minute recess.
0: I want to plead guilty.
3: Your Honor, it must be perfectly
1: Your Honor,
3: that
1: a few minutes recess, please. She's obviously not responsible for what she's saying.
2: Why do you wish to plead guilty?
0: Because I am guilty. You see, when you work hard for something and promises are made... You just can't toss it away, no matter what.
3: Your Honor, it must be perfectly clear now that this is not normal behavior.
1: It's perfectly clear, of course. And the state has no desire to take advantage of a temporary aberration.
0: There isn't anything temporary about this. Your Honor, you can see I'm in my right mind. I plead guilty.
2: You leave me no other alternative. The court at this time will fix January 7th at 10 a.m. as the day for passing sentence. The prisoner is remanded to the city jail. The jury is dismissed.
6: Mr. Sergeant, to see you, Miss Leander.
0: All right.
6: This way, Mr. Sergeant. 10 minutes.
1: Thanks.
0: Hello?
1: Do you know what you've done?
0: Yes.
1: Do you know what can't be undone?
0: Yes.
1: You understand, there's no appeal. Nothing but jail.
0: How long will I get?
1: How do I know? Maybe not very long, but if you'd kept your trap shut, you wouldn't be in here at all.
0: There wasn't anything else to do. You're so strong, and you argue so well, and I love you so much.
1: Yeah, you certainly proved that.
0: I'd always do what you wanted, even if it wasn't good for you. I'd never have a chance against you. You'd never have a chance with me, like just now, when you were trying to lose the case. Aren't you ashamed?
1: Stop it. Oh, I know what you were trying to do. Save little Jackie's career from the bad, bad woman. Don't you think I'm the best judge of what's good for me and what I want most in this world?
0: No.
1: And while you were making your big gesture, did you stop to think how much you'd be hurting me? Do you think I'll stop loving you just because they lock you up with a bunch of hoodlums and hopheads for the next few years?
0: I'm not much better.
1: Well, you were good enough for me.
0: Will you come and see me?
1: Come and see you? I'm going to send for the judge and marry you right this minute.
0: Oh, no. Thanks. But if you still wanted me afterwards, you'd be a sucker if you did. But if you did, it wouldn't be the same. I'd be all square and you'd have plenty of time to think things over.
1: I don't have to think, Lee. I'll be waiting for you. No matter how long it is, I'll be waiting.
0: Jack, will you stand beside me and hold my hand when I'm sentenced?
1: You know I will.
0: Then I won't be afraid. It'll be kind of like a marriage at that, won't it? You see, the other part won't be so bad or so long, with your voice always in my ear, your smile always before my eyes, and the feel of your hand always in mine.
1: Lee.
0: I love you so. I love you so.

0: Mr. DeMille will bring our stars back to the microphone in just a moment for their curtain calls. And now it's nearly time to trim the trees, to light the Christmas candles and hang the Christmas stocking by the chimney with care. Well, here's hoping Santa tucks into them the very things that you want the most. We've learned that one of the things most of you ladies want the most to find tucked in your Christmas stocking is stockings. And if you're lucky and Christmas brings you some precious silks and nylons, you'll treasure them, I know. That means giving them the care over 90% of the makers of stockings recommend, Lux Flakes. Nightly luxing saves the elasticity that keeps filmy stockings from breaking into runs so easily. Helps them fit better, too. You know, it's downright extravagant to risk cake soap rubbing or soaps with harmful alkali. These weaken elasticity and runs pop sooner. And now, for this Christmas, lots of luck to you. And for your precious stockings, lots of Lux. Now, here's Mr. DeMille with our stars.
1: Our stars are in the spotlight again as they take a curtain call. And those special guests we told you about, Bob Hope and Rita Hayworth, will join us in a moment. But right now, we give our best grade A salute to Jean Arthur and Fred McMurray.
2: Thank you, Mr. DeMille. And may I be the first to wish you and your audience a Merry Christmas?
3: I'll second that wish, C.B.
1: The same to you. And I know I speak for our audience.
2: There's something else that goes with this season of the year that I hope no one will forget. I mean the Red Cross.
3: American women have always been generous with their time in helping the Red Cross, but there's a special job for the men now, C.B. That five-letter word, money.
1: That'll stand repeating, Fred. The Red Cross needs money.
3: $50 million, to be exact, for the Special War Relief Fund.
2: We all know the need is great, but it must be impressed on us that the time is short. So I hope that everyone will give as much and as soon as they can.
1: America has never failed the Red Cross yet, Jean. It won't fail them now. But besides money, from what Mrs. DeMille tells me, every local chapter needs help from every woman.
2: Yes, there's a mountain of work to be done. And the place to volunteer for it is at your local Red Cross headquarters.
3: Well, I guess everybody is wondering what happened to Bob Hope and Rita Hayworth. Where are they, C.B.?
1: Right over there, standing in the wings. Come on out, Bob and Rita.
4: Hello, everybody. Hello, knit two, pearl two, knit two, pearl two.
3: What goes on here, Bob?
4: Well, I've been listening to Jean Arthur talk about the Red Cross, so I'm knitting a sock.
5: One sock? What for?
4: That's for W.C. Fields. He wants something to wear over his nose during blackouts.
5: Seriously, I want to tell all of you how much I enjoyed the play tonight.
2: Thank you, Rita. And we have a very pleasant assignment ahead of us right now. Suppose you explain it, Mr. DeMille.
1: Gladly. The Hollywood News photographers have asked us to give Bob and Rita an award on their behalf.
4: Photographers? Oh, that must be a beauty contest. Yes, Rita is lovely, lovely, and I presume they finally saw me in Technicolor.
1: Technicolor. Yes. Yes, your new picture, Louisiana Purchase, is in Technicolor, isn't it? Well, I guess Paramount figured they had to do something. But Columbia didn't have to worry about Rita Hayworth. No, this is not an award for your beauty, Bob, believe it or not.
3: The truth is, Bob, that Hollywood News reporters have picked you and Rita as the most photogenerous people of the year in Hollywood.
1: And they've sent over these silver trophies and asked Jean and Fred and me to present them to you tonight. Naturally, we feel very proud of that. We all know that Hollywood News photographers have helped many young players along the road to stardom. And so an award from them is a coveted honor. On behalf of all these cameramen, to you, Bob, and to you, Rita, we offer congratulations on your photo generosity.
5: Thank you very much, Mr. DeMille. Isn't that lovely? It's so pretty and bright.
4: Yes, and you can always keep it bright with Pepsodent, yes.
5: Bob, remember where you are.
4: Okay, Rita. You can use a little Lux on it, too.
1: Don't soft soap me, Bob. Don't soft soap me just because we're expecting great things from you next week. You see, ladies and gentlemen, next Monday night, the stars of the Lux Radio Theater will be Bob Hope and Hedy Lamarr.
4: The Bride Came COD, Gene.
1: It's adapted from the Warner Brothers picture. The story of an aviator who kidnaps an heiress. That's Bob Hope kidnapping Hedy Lamarr.
4: Don't wake me up. Let me dream. Well, we'll see you next week.
3: Oh, sounds like a great comedy, CB. Good night.
5: Good night.
4: Gee, this award makes me feel so good, I want to invite all of you to come with me as my guest for the evening.
1: No thanks, Bob. We've already seen Nothing But the Truth. Good night. Good night. Remember the night made this a night to remember. On this Monday night, every year, we've brought you the Christmas greetings of this theater and the sincere good wishes of our sponsor. We do so again this year. For although these are serious times, that doesn't mean that America won't celebrate Christmas. The very first meaning of this sacred season is a promise of new hope and a new day to come. And so on this 22nd night of December in 1941, America looks with confidence to the day when right shall triumph and peace on earth shall reign again. Our sponsors, the makers of Lux Flakes, join me in inviting you to be with us again next Monday night when the Lux Radio Theater presents Hedy Lamarr and Bob Hope in The Bride Came COD. 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
0: Fred McMurray is currently seen in the Paramount picture New York Town. The picture, Remember the Night, was based on an original screenplay by Preston Sturges, who recently wrote and directed Sullivan's Travels. Bob Hope's new Paramount picture is Louisiana Purchase. Rita Hayworth is currently starring with Fred Astaire in You'll Never Get Rich and is working in the 20th Century Fox picture, My Gal Sal. Beulah Bondi is now appearing in the Warner Brothers picture, One Foot in Heaven. Heard in tonight's play were Verna Felton as Aunt Emma, Felix Valley as Willie, Arthur Q. Bryan as O'Leary, Griff Barnett as Judge, Buck Woods as Rufus, and Warren Ashe, B. Benaderet, Edward Marr, Edwin Max, Lee Millar, Charles Seal, Bernard Zandel, and Audrey Reynolds. Tune in next Monday night to hear Bob Hope and Hedy Lamarr in The Bride Came COD. Our music was directed by Louis Silvers, and your announcer has been Melville Ruick. 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

Boys, this is Gene Krupa with the Jazz Trio, featuring Charlie Ventura on tenor sax and Georgie Walters on piano. We'd like to do two tunes for you, Dark Eyes and Wire Brush Stomp.

sweet Sue is you. No one else has seen ever shares my dream.

Hello, fellas. We're glad to be here to present a song from the Army Hit Kit, especially this song. The branch of the Army that does its job the hard way, the marching infantry, had been neglected in the song department. So, in response to thousands of letters and petitions from infantrymen everywhere, we wrote this song for the men who do their fighting on their own two feet. And I've brought the gang along to sing it for you. And here it is, Man to Man.

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You gotta stop running around. 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

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And a kiss goodnight leads to another kiss. It's an old custom for a boy and a girl to embrace.

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And if you never even learn to spell, you can take dictation well. You never have to sit on the boss's settee. Never, never, never, unless you've got a perfect personality. And here's the thing that puzzles me. Why are certain girls offered certain things? Some get sable coats and some even get wedding rings. But they're from men that wear their spats right. You guessed it. You're right. But tell me this. Don't say I'm smart and have the kindest heart, or what a wonderful sister I'd be. 'Cause, brother, I'm not looking for any relatives. I just want a small personal opinion.

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He had girlies on the shore, sweet little peaches by the score. But Johnny was a Weisenheimer, you know. His steady girl was Flo. And every Sunday afternoon, she'd jump in his boat and they would spoon. And then he'd row, row, row. Way up that river he would row, row, row. A hug he'd give her then, he'd kiss her now and then. She would tell him when, he'd fool around and fool around. And then he'd kiss again and then he'd row, row, row. Way up that river he would row, oh, oh, oh, oh. Then he'd drop both his oars, take a few more encores, and then he'd row.

Johnny's boat, he had a cute little seat. And every kiss he stole from Flo was so sweet. And he knew just how to row. Johnny was a rowing Romeo. He knew an island where the trees were so grand. He knew just where to land. And tales of love he'd tell to Flo until it was time for them to go. And then he'd row, row, row. On up that river he would row so slow. A hug he'd give her, then he'd kiss her now and then. She would tell him when. He'd fool around and fool around, and then he'd again, and then he'd row, row, row. On up that river he would row, just he and Flo. Then her head on his chest, he'd take a few measures rest, and then he'd row, row, row, just he and Florence. Row, row, row right into heaven. Row, row, he had no Johnson Motors, so

0: Hello, fellas. This is Johnny Long and all the boys making some V-discs for you. In answer to your request, we're going to play our theme, The White Star of Sigma Nu, and a big record that we made some years ago called In a Shanty in Old Shantytown. I hope you'll like it.
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0: 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You're assigned the Juvenile Bureau. 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
1: Dragnet, the documented drama of an actual crime. For the next 30 minutes, in cooperation with the Los Angeles Police Department, you will travel step by step on the side of the law through an actual case from official police files. From beginning to end, from crime to punishment, Dragnet is the story of your police force in action.
5: It was Monday, October 21st. It was cool in Los Angeles. We were working the day watch out of Juvenile Bureau. My partner's Ben Romero. The boss is Inspector Lester, commander of the Juvenile Bureau. My name's Friday. It was 10 a.m. when we got to the auditorium of Canfield High School. Stage door.
6: Guess we go right out onto the stage.
5: Yeah, we better wait till we're called, though, huh?
7: You're the men from the police department.
5: Yes, sir. This is Sergeant Romero. My name's Friday.
8: How do you do?
5: How do you do?
8: I'm Paul Fisher, the principal here. Come right out onto the stage and we'll get the meeting started.
5: Yeah, all right. Yes, sir.
8: Just have a chair there.
5: Thank you.
8: Is the microphone on?
9: Yeah.
8: Ladies and gentlemen of the Coordinating Council, members of the Parent Teachers Association, as you know, this meeting has been called for the purpose of discussing ways and means to bring about an end to the distribution of the filthy and obscene books and pamphlets that have been littering every high school campus in the city of Los Angeles. We've tried every means at our disposal to clean this matter up, and they all seem to fail. On the advice of the Coordinating Council and Mrs. Randall to the PTA, we have called in the authorities. Here to discuss the matter with us this morning are two officers connected with the Juvenile Bureau of our police department.
7: Sergeant Romero and Sergeant Friday.
8: And now, may I turn the meeting over to Sergeant Friday of the Los Angeles Police Department.
5: Thank you. Ladies and gentlemen, the only way we're going to get to the bottom of this thing and put a stop to it is to get all the information we can on where this lascivious material is coming from. Now, you people, as parents and teachers of the children who are buying and reading this stuff, might be able to give us some help. So, if it's all right with you, Mr. Fisher, I'd like to hear from some of the people sitting out there, if I may.
10: Certainly. Go right ahead.
5: Thank you. Well, if any of you people have anything to say or any information, any questions, why, we'd be glad to listen to you and do our best to answer your questions.
11: Sergeant.
5: Yes, the lady out there. Go right ahead.
11: I'm Mrs. Stein. I know of a place in our neighborhood that has dirty books. I feel sure that that's one of the places where the children are getting this trash. Complaints have been made to the police department, but the man who runs the place has never been arrested. Can you tell me why?
5: Well, ma'am, I think I better make it clear now that there's only one way a police officer can arrest anyone for possession of lewd literature. The officer has to prove that the party who possesses this literature does so for the purpose of selling it. Sometimes that's difficult to prove.
11: Well, I told you I can prove it.
5: You mean you can go to this place and buy a book from him?
11: Well, maybe I couldn't. But if I were known...
5: Yes, ma'am, that's just the point. Now, I don't know offhand about the one in your neighborhood, but I can assure you that we've cracked down on hundreds of such peddlers in the past few months. You can see for yourselves that this doesn't put a stop to it. We've got to get to the source.
9: I have a question for you.
5: Yes, sir?
9: My name's Fred Scott. I'm director of the Square Shooters Boys Club.
5: Yes, sir.
9: Point I'm trying to make is, I know the young boys pretty well. With the exception of my boys, 49 in number, I'll wager just about every boy in this high school has one of those books. Or at least he's seen one.
5: Yes, sir, we're aware of that.
9: Point I'm trying to make is, somewhere in the municipal code, there's got to be a law to forbid such things.
5: Yes, sir, there is such a law.
9: Then why isn't it enforced?
5: It is.
9: What does the law say?
5: Well, how do you mean, sir?
9: Well, I mean, what happens when somebody's found guilty of selling these books? What's the penalty?
5: Oh, well, the law states that an offender is liable to fines, a jail term of 6 months or both.
9: That's not much of a law, is it? Why isn't there a stronger law?
5: Well, I wouldn't know that, sir.
9: The point I'm trying to make is, we need laws with some teeth in them.
5: We have good laws in the state of California for the most part. It's true that we're weak in some cases, but you can say that about most states, I think.
9: Well, you may be satisfied with the laws, but I'm not. I'd say stronger laws. That's the answer.
5: No, I don't think it is, Mr. Scott. Passing a set of new laws isn't going to make this city a cleaner or a safer place for your boys to grow up in. Laws don't decide how moral a city's going to be. People do. Laws don't mold character in young boys either. The parents and teachers do that.
9: I don't think I know what you're getting at. What do you mean?
5: Well, just this, Mr. Scott. It's our job on the police department to keep filthy junk like these books from falling into youngsters' hands.
9: Yes?
5: Now, on the other side of the fence, the youngster has to be taught to recognize this obscene material for what it is, filth and garbage. And the youngsters have to be taught that in the home, in the school, in the church. If they can be made to understand that the kind of dirt and filth that these books represent, well, that'd be worth more than any new set of laws, wouldn't it?
9: But what about these men who put out the books? The men who sell them. How do you reach them?
5: Through the youngsters. They seem to know the way.
10: The next morning at 8 a.m., after meeting with Inspector Lester of Juvenile Bureau, Ben and I went on stakeout at Canfield High School. From past experience, we knew there was little hope of a quick end to the case. It was going to be a long haul. Tracing the source all the way up the line from the high school kids who bought the filthy books to the small fry pushers, the wholesalers, and finally, we hoped, to the top, the man who printed the books. We had no illusions on that score. Generally, with the arrest of his pushers and other small-timers who work for him, the top man gets the alarm and clears out before the police officer can apprehend him with evidence that will stand up in court. During the first 2 days at Canfield High, Ben and I found out nothing. The obscene literature was being bartered and exchanged between students, but the main source of supply was still a mystery. We had one slim lead to go on. Mr. Fisher, the high school principal, helped run it down.
6: We've been watching that boy down in the yard since yesterday, Mr. Fisher. Seems to have quite a bit of spending money, expensive clothes, a car of his own.
12: I don't know that boy's family. They could be well fixed.
5: We saw him with a stack of those dirty books in his notebook. He must have had a dozen of them. We were showing him around to his crowd.
12: Travis, are you sure?
6: Joe,
5: Take
6: a look down there.
5: Yeah. Yeah, Travis is showing him something. I can't see what it is.
6: Come over to this side of the window.
5: Yeah.
6: Small books.
5: Mm-hmm.
6: He's giving them to one of the other fellows.
12: They've got their wallets out. They're giving Travis money.
5: Come on, Ben. You better come too, Mr. Fisher.
12: Mm-hmm.
6: This way out to the yard?
12: No, to the left. That's it.
5: Let's hurry, huh?
12: This door, Sergeant. Right here. Travis. Travis.
13: Hello, Mr. Fisher.
12: I'd like to talk to you.
13: Yeah?
12: Now, these men here are from the police department. They want to ask you some questions.
5: Can we go inside?
12: No, just a minute. Come on.
13: What's the matter, Mr. Fisher? I haven't done anything.
12: Well, you see. Come on.
13: What is it? What's it all about?
12: Sergeant?
5: It'll be a lot easier if we have the truth now, son. Did you just sell those boys out there some dirty books?
13: No, I... Well, I mean, it's only a gag. They're funny books.
6: Have you got any more of them on you?
13: Yes, sir.
6: Can we see them, please?
13: I didn't steal them. Only books. Funny books. Here.
5: Thanks.
6: Almost a dozen.
5: Mm-hmm. You think these are funny books, do you, Travis?
13: Well, some of them. I guess not. It's only a gag, Sergeant.
5: Where'd you get them?
13: I didn't steal them. I bought them off a guy.
5: Who?
13: Why? I can't tell you.
6: Do you have any more of these books?
13: No, sir.
5: Will you show us your locker?
13: I can't remember the combination. It's a new locker.
5: Could you open the locker for us, Mr. Fisher?
12: Yes, but I'll have to get the maintenance man.
13: All right, I'll show you. Come on. Down here, sir. This one. 412. I've only got a couple.
14: All right, we'll see. Come on, open it.
13: I haven't done anything.
15: Here's a sample, Joe.
6: Locker's loaded down with them. Rotten filth.
13: You can't arrest me. I don't sell the books, I only rent them.
6: Somebody's been briefing you. Who?
12: You're only making it hard on yourself, boy.
13: You can't prove anything. These are my books. I don't sell them.
14: Where do you get them? Who sold them to you?
13: Nobody. I got them, that's all.
14: All right. We'll have to talk to your folks.
13: You can't. They're away. No. No, you can't. Don't.
6: Afraid we'll have to, son.
13: Oh, please. Please don't tell them. Please don't let them know. I'll do anything.
14: All right. Let's have the truth, then. Who are you selling your books for?
13: Name's Barney. That's all I know. I meet him at a cigar store downtown, 5th and Harrison.
14: Does he sell you the books?
13: He gives them to me. I sell them and then give him the money. I get 10 cents for every one I sell.
6: How much do you sell them for?
13: 25 cents. Some are a dollar. I get 30 cents for those.
12: And the boys in this school have been paying that kind of money for this, Phil?
13: Yes, sir.
14: This man who gives you these books, you know where he lives?
13: No, sir. I haven't any idea.
6: When are you going to see him?
13: Well, this is Wednesday. I was going to meet him downtown this afternoon.
14: The cigar store?
13: Yes, sir. But I don't want to get Barney in trouble. He's been okay to me.
14: Sure. He's done a lot for you. 4 p.m. Wednesday. Ben and I drove downtown with 16-year-old Eddie Travers. We parked the car near the corner of 5th and Harrison and kept an eye on the cigar store. We waited.
6: No sign yet, Travers?
13: No, sir. Barney usually waits by the newsstand there. I haven't seen him yet.
14: How long have you been selling for this man, son?
13: About 3 months, maybe four.
14: Any idea where he gets the books?
13: Well, I... Oh, just a minute, Sergeant.
14: Yeah?
13: I think... Yeah, that's Barney, the one going up to the cigar counter.
14: The man in the gray suit there?
13: Yeah, that's him. He's going into Juanita's Cafe.
14: Is that where you usually go after you meet him?
13: Yes, sir.
14: You better take the boy back to the office, Ben. I'll tail this guy and see what I can find out.
6: Okay, you want me to pick you up later?
14: No, I'll call you at the office. Oh, you got any matches?
6: No, I'm out.
14: I'll pick some up at the cigar stand.
6: Right.
15: See you later.
14: Yeah. Box of matches?
15: Yeah.
14: And a pack of spearmint, too.
15: All right, sir.
13: Much obliged.
16: Got a special on old Tippecanoe bourbon today. $2.69 a fifth.
14: No, no thanks.
15: Hey, Rosie. Rosie, another tamale when you get time, huh?
17: All right, buddy. Go come in. Yes, sir.
14: Let me have chicken tacos, side order of fried beans, and a cup of coffee, huh?
17: Chicken tacos on one, side of beans. Another tamale. Anything else, Barney?
15: Yeah, some more coffee, huh, Rosie?
17: Tamale on one.
15: Hey. Slide the ketchup down here, will you?
14: Yeah, here you go.
15: Thanks. They got good tacos in there. Lots of meat of it. It's fresh stuff.
14: Yeah.
17: There's the sugar.
14: Oh, thank you.
15: Hey, Rosie. Here. Here, Rosie.
17: Yeah?
15: I got some new ones in just today. Whole stack of
17: them. What are you talking about?
15: You know, the picture books. Good ones. You can make some money on the side. They'd sell good around here.
17: Listen, Barney, I told you once, no.
15: Oh, come on, here, look them over. Here's a good one.
17: I said no, that lousy junk. The next time you bring that stuff in here, I tell the boss, understand? Now eat and get out.
15: Well, that's a real funny thing. Looks great, but boy, what a cold potato.
14: Yeah?
17: Come on. Come on, eat and get out and take that junk with you.
15: Ah, cold potato. I don't like to chow in anyway.
14: Well, coffee's certainly cold.
15: Yeah. Yep. You probably get a big boot out of you.
14: Hmm?
15: Take a look.
14: Yeah, pretty good.
15: Yeah, it's good quality stuff. Yeah. Give me that little book there. Let me show you one.
14: Hmm?
15: Wait a minute.
18: Yeah. When I kill you?
5: Man. How about sell me one of them?
18: Okay. 4 bits for the small ones, 1 buck for the big ones. Wait a minute. Let's see, I got 14 of them out there. Here's what I'll do. I'll make you a deal. You can have the whole works for $10.
5: Okay. You got any more?
18: Well, here, you going in business for yourself?
5: No, I got a newsstand out in Riverside. Books, I guess, ought to go fast. I think I can probably handle another $25 worth.
18: I got the rest of them back at the hotel. Some of them are in color.
5: Yeah?
18: You want to meet me there tonight? Around 7?
5: Where's the hotel?
18: Well, you go straight up 6th Street from here. It's just 1 block on your left. Call the Denver House. I'm in room 337.
5: You going up there now?
18: Well, I was supposed to meet some guy, but... Yeah, we can go now. How about a check, Rosie, huh?
17: Yes.
18: Hey, you're probably wanting more of these. I can put you on my mailing list.
5: Okay. The prices are right. I don't want to pay retail.
18: Nah, we can work out a deal. Come on, let's go.
5: Okay.
18: Hey, that Rosie, huh? She's really put together.
5: Yeah.
18: Too bad. A real cold potato, though.
5: Some are like that.
18: Yeah.
5: No sense of humor. We left Juanita's Cafe and walked up Harrison Street to 6th. We turned left and went down 1 block. It was 5 minutes to 5 when we got to Barney's room in the Denver House, number 337. He dragged out a steamer trunk from under the bed and counted out a stack of books and pamphlets covering the general topic of degenerate filth in stories and photographs.
18: Okay, Mac, there you are. It's $25 worth. Pay the money, the bucks are all yours.
5: Okay. Here you go. Yes. 10, 15, 18. I'll have to give you a check for the rest.
18: How do I know it's any good? You could take off. I'd never see you again.
5: You'll see me. You're under arrest.
18: Huh? Hey, you're kidding. Hey, let go.
5: All right, let's hold it right here.
18: Hey, wait a minute. Now, look, Lieutenant, we can work this thing out.
5: We'll work it out downtown.
18: Now, wait a minute. I can set this thing right for you.
5: Where are you getting this junk? Who's supplying you?
18: Look, why not use your head? You never get the top man. Not in 10 years you won't.
5: We got lots of time. Come on.
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14: The filthy literature racket feeds on the curiosity of youngsters and the stupidity and ignorance of adults. It's an all-season business, and in its own quiet way, it has reached a market which the other heavy rackets never hoped to reach. Your home and your children. 6 p.m., Wednesday, October 23rd. We checked the records, and the make sheet showed the book peddler's true name to be Barney W. Timpson, 38 years old. He had a past record of 1 previous conviction for peddling lewd literature in Dodge City, Iowa, in March 1948. We had him brought to the interrogation room.
5: Sit down, Timpson.
18: Okay.
5: Well, let's make it easy, Barney. Where are you getting the books?
18: I told you, Sergeant, they deliver them to me.
5: Who,
18: different guys. I don't remember them all. I send different guys every time.
5: How often do they make the deliveries to you?
18: Once a month.
5: When?
18: Around the first, usually. Sometimes, maybe the second and the third.
5: They bring the books to your hotel?
18: Yeah, they leave a pack up in the lobby addressed to me.
5: They ever use the mails?
18: They never do. They're not that dumb.
5: So you've never seen the men that you do business with, huh?
18: Not so I'd know them, no.
5: You have no idea where they're operating from?
18: I don't know.
6: You expect us to swallow that?
18: I'm telling you, I don't know.
5: Oh, don't push us that kind of a story, Barney.
18: I'm giving it to you straight. Now, what else do you want?
6: Who's the supply man?
5: Hey, look, we found this notebook in your hotel room, Barney. There's a list of names in it. This your customer book?
18: Friend. Okay, the customers.
5: That gives us enough to land on you.
18: I know that. I've told you everything.
6: And you still don't know who you're working for?
18: Oh.
5: Look, there's a phone number in this notebook. No name to go with it.
18: Yeah.
5: Now, look at it. This one right here.
18: I don't know. Must be another customer. Yeah.
6: Does it belong to the boss?
18: I don't know the boss. He don't know me.
5: Then who do you buy the books from?
18: Who says I bought them?
6: He must owe somebody a lot of money.
18: Don't worry. I don't owe him nothing. He don't owe me nothing.
5: He does now.
18: What?
5: You're going to jail for him.
10: Barney Timpson was booked into Central Jail for violation of the Penal Code, Section 311.3. We contacted the telephone company, and they traced the extra phone number in Timpson's notebook to a private residence on Wonderview Drive in Laurel Canyon. A detail of men was assigned to stake out on the place. During the next week, mainly from information obtained from Barney Timpson's customers, seven other peddlers of obscene books and pamphlets were taken into custody and questioned. Five of the seven told us they picked up their supply of books from the Laurel Canyon address. We moved in on the place and found thousands of lewd books and pamphlets stored in the garage. Three men on the premises were taken into custody. They identified themselves as John Alexander, George Kelleher, and Raymond Kester. We brought them downtown and interrogated them for 2 hours. They refused to admit anything. They were booked in, but by noon, their lawyers arrived, and they were released on writs of habeas corpus. 2 p.m., Ben and I met with Inspector Lester of Juvenile Bureau.
20: Just had a call from the men on stakeout at the Laurel Canyon place. They've just been over the garage where the books are stored.
6: Did they get anything, Skim?
20: A couple of things. Might be fair leads.
5: What's that?
20: Three stacks of books they found were wrapped in proof letterheads from the Havenbrook Hotel.
5: Yeah?
20: We checked with the hotel. They get all their printing done at Rudolph Brothers, a place out in West L.A.
6: That name's not familiar to me.
20: It's a big layout. They're specialties religious books, Bible, things like that.
6: That doesn't add.
20: Not so sure.
5: How do you mean?
20: Be a perfect cover for the racket. Printing the Bible one day and a flock of filthy books the next. Could be the setup.
5: What kind of a name does this Rudolph's place have around town? They've been here long?
20: 50 years. Good reputation.
6: Well, we could give it a look.
5: Where's the place?
20: On West 3rd, just below Athens Street.
5: All right.
20: Check the place over, but don't make them suspicious. If there's anything wrong, no use tipping until we're ready to move.
6: Right, Skipper.
20: They've got to reach the presses turning out this junk and choke off the supply where it starts. Do that and we got it beat.
5: Right.
20: Just a minute. Juvenile Bureau, lift it. Yes, Sam. Now, where? Okay, it'll be right out. Gross and Pacelli, they spotted one of the delivery cars.
5: Where?
20: Downtown. They followed it out to West L.A.
5: Yeah?
20: Rudolph's printing shop.
10: 4 p.m., Ben and I, together with two other men from Juvenile Bureau, drove out Beverly Boulevard to Athens Street and then down one block to the corner of West 3rd, where we picked up Gross and Pacelli on stakeout. The Rudolph Brothers Printing Company covered almost half a square block on the corner of West 3rd and Athens. The front of the plant had display windows featuring expensive leather-bound Bibles and other religious literature. While the other men remained on stakeout, Ben and I crossed the street and entered the plant. We introduced ourselves to the clerk in charge as potential wholesale customers, and we asked to be shown around the shop. It was more than obliging.
21: I'd be happy to show you our plant, gentlemen. The most modern religious publication company in the West. That's our claim. Would you step this way, please?
6: Thank you.
21: On your left there, those are three of our new Ludlow machines. Excellent mechanisms, needless to say.
5: Mm-hmm. You must employ quite a few men in here.
21: 65 full-time. Enough to meet any emergency rush jobs you might want done. Now, over here are Bush Emerson hand presses.
5: Oh. You handle only religious books, then, nothing else?
21: That's right, sir. We specialize exclusively in that.
6: You don't take in any small contracts, school journals, things like that?
21: No, our steady customers take up all of our time. Here on this stone, you see the pages of a new prayer book we're getting together. Very ultra.
5: Mm-hmm.
21: An entirely different kind of typeface.
5: Oh, is that so?
21: Yes, and back there, along the wall, are new linotypes. The very latest, monotypes. Then the proof presses. Next to them are proof readers. And the flatbed truss-load press beyond that.
5: Seems like lots of activity. Business is pretty good, I guess, huh?
21: Oh, yes, we're kept pretty busy. Quality printing is always in demand.
5: Yeah. Well, thanks very much for showing us around.
21: Not at all, gentlemen. Anytime. Here, this way out.
5: All right.
21: I'll get you one of my cards here. There you are.
6: Well, thank you.
21: And when you're ready to do business, why, just give me a call. I'd be glad to take care of you.
5: All right, sir. Thanks. We'll do that.
21: Good afternoon, gentlemen.
6: Goodbye.
5: All right. What do you think?
6: You got me. Nothing out of place.
0: Yeah, whatever system they're using, they got it down pat.
6: Bibles, prayer books, church announcements. That's all I saw.
0: Hey, Ben, look.
6: Hmm?
0: That man getting out of that car going into Rudolph's there?
6: Alexander, the guy we picked up this morning out in North Canyon.
0: Yeah.
6: What's the answer?
0: I don't know, but it's got to be somewhere in that print shop. We went back to the car and waited. The stakeout on Rudolph's printing plant continued. 6 p.m. The lights in the display windows went out. The shades were drawn. We watched the employees leave. 6:30 p.m. The lights in the plant were still burning. Gross went down to the corner and picked up some hot dogs and coffee for our dinner. We ate in the car. 7:30 p.m. A black Cadillac convertible pulled up across the street. Two men got out and let themselves in through the front door. We waited. Between 7:30 and 8 p.m., we counted 21 men entering the plant.
6: That printing press. It's starting up.
0: Okay, let's move. Hey, Gross, you and Pacelli want to go through the back, and Ben and I will take the front.
13: Right, let's go, Mike.
6: Come on. It's a neat setup. I had it all figured.
0: Yeah, you didn't spot any side entrances, did you?
6: No. Here we are.
0: Want to try the door?
6: Yeah, it's no good.
0: All right. Police officers, open up. All right, come on, open up.
6: The press is stopped.
0: All right, let's hit it quick. Come on, again.
13: There we go. There they are, Joe.
0: They're trying to smash the plates. Come on.
13: Pacelli! Pacelli, save those plates!
0: Watch it, Ben. All right, come on.
13: All right, you, all right, hold it.
0: Pull against the wall. Hey, Gross, get those plates off the press, will you? All right, hold it, you two.
13: Joe, look out!
0: All right.
13: Get the plates, Joe!
0: I round up those men and keep the doors covered.
13: Get away from those tables. Come on over by the wall.
7: That's about most of them, Joe.
0: Those two men going out the door. Come on, head them off, will you?
13: Come on, you. Come on, back inside.
0: All right.
13: Get out of the way. Get your hands off her.
0: Hold it up, mister. Come on, over there with the rest.
7: You'll pay for this. I'll sue you down your last nickel.
0: Yeah, come on, simmer down.
13: Hey, Joe, we got Rudolph going out the back.
0: Right. Call the office, will you? We're going to need transportation.
13: Okay.
0: Take those two with you, huh?
13: Right. Come on.
6: Well, we got enough evidence against them.
0: Yeah, we're going to need it.
6: Two full pages of the junk right here.
0: Yeah.
6: Look. Right next to it.
0: Yeah. Page from the Bible.
1: The story you have just heard was true. Only the names were changed to protect the innocent.
22: On January 9th, trial was held in Superior Court, Department 94, City and County of Los Angeles, State of California. In a moment, the results of that trial.
2: It's amazing how many long cigarette smokers are changing to Fatima. Here is the actual report.
23: From coast to coast, king-size Fatima has more than doubled its smokers.
2: Yes, more and more smokers every day are discovering that Fatima is the best of all long cigarettes.
22: Long cigarette smokers find Fatima has a much different, much better flavor and aroma.
2: Long cigarette smokers find that Fatima is extra mild because it's the long cigarette which contains the finest Turkish and domestic tobaccos superbly blended to make it extra mild.
22: So enjoy extra mild Fatima. Best of all long cigarettes.
3: It's wise to smoke extra mild Fatima.
4: It's wise to smoke extra mild Fatima.
22: Frank Rudolph and 16 of his accomplices were tried and convicted of possessing lewd and lascivious literature for the purpose of sale. They received sentences as prescribed by law and are now serving their terms in the county jail.
1: Remember this Saturday because that means Dimension X on NBC.

0: From Hollywood, it's time now for...
1: Johnny Dollar.
2: This is Carol, Johnny.
1: Oh, hello, Carol.
2: I've made the arrangements for us to go to the seance tonight with Madame Morgana Morgana.
1: Good. What time?
2: 8 o'clock. Only it's across the river in New Jersey.
1: Will you have dinner with me?
2: I'd love to. But we'd better make it pretty early.
1: Pick you up in your penthouse at 6?
2: I'll be waiting, Johnny.
0: Tonight, and every weekday night, Bob Bailey in the transcribed adventures of the man with the action-packed expense account, America's fabulous freelance insurance investigator...
1: Yours truly, Johnny Dollar.

0: Expense account submitted by Special Investigator Johnny Dollar, location New York City, to the Universal Adjustment Bureau, Hartford, Connecticut. Following is an accounting of expenditures during my investigation of the matter of the medium. Well done. Some pretty strong pressure was being put on Carol Sharp to change the beneficiaries of her $110,000 life policy. And she was very much under the influence of a psychic medium who insisted that she be named as one of the two new beneficiaries. The other was to be a Tony Ricardo, whose father made quite a record for himself in the bootlegging gangster days of the Roaring Twenties. I met him at Susan Palmer's Oyster Bar over in Radio City. I must admit I was surprised at the sort of fellow he turned out to be.
1: I guess it was a little, well, extreme to threaten you that way, Mr. Dollar.
0: That's putting it mildly.
1: But this whole spiritualism business and the hold it has on Carol, well, it has me terribly concerned.
0: You don't like spiritualism?
1: I didn't say that. You know, just as well as I do, there are a great many fine, honest spiritualists in the city. But as in any other field, there are frauds, racketeers.
0: So I've heard.
1: It's not only true of religions, but businesses, professions, anything, you know.
0: Sure, sure. But now look here, Tony.
1: Dollar, I will not have you or anyone else leading Carol on. This medium who's already has such a hold on her. Do you understand?
0: Pardon me, Tony. Your background is showing.
1: What?
0: I say come off it. This kind of act won't work.
1: What are you talking about?
0: Do you think I don't know you're one of the two Carol wants to name as beneficiaries of her policy? You and that medium?
1: That's not my doing.
0: Whose doing is it?
1: That medium. That way, Mr. Dollar.
0: That's putting it mildly.
1: But this whole spiritualism business and the hold it has on Carol, well, it has me terribly concerned.
0: You don't like spiritualism?
1: I didn't say that. You know, just as well as I do, there are a great many fine, honest spiritualists in the city. But as in any other field, there are frauds, racketeers.
0: So I've heard.
1: It's not only true of religions, but businesses, professions, anything, you know.
0: Sure, sure. But now look here, Tony.
1: Dollar, I will not have you or anyone else leading Carol on. This medium who's already has such a hold on her. Do you understand?
0: Pardon me, Tony. Your background is showing.
1: What?
0: I say come off it. This kind of act won't work.
1: What are you talking about?
0: Do you think I don't know you're one of the two Carol wants to name as beneficiaries of her policy? You and that...

0: too? Carol wants to name as beneficiaries of her policy? You and that medium?
1: That's not my doing.
0: Whose doing is it?
1: That medium, Morgana Morgana. She's been taking Carol's money by the hundreds week after week. Now you've come along to encourage her, and Della, I tell you to stop it.
0: Tony.
1: Maybe that story you gave her about dreaming of her over and over when you were a kid and couldn't even have known about it was true, but I don't believe it.
0: Tony, that was made up out of whole cloth.
1: I still... What?
0: This funny decision to switch your policy around is the case I'm assigned to.
1: Wait a minute, you mean that...
0: Yes. I had to meet her somehow, so I used that device, knowing she might fall for it because of her implicit belief in such things.
1: Yes, but now you're encouraging this whole thing. You're even going to see this Morgana Morgana with her tonight.
0: Because if she is a phony, it's the only way I can show this to Carol. Well?
1: I hope and pray that you can, Mr. Dollar. Some of the best psychic investigators in the country have been stumped by her. How are you going to go about it?
0: I won't know until I've seen her operate. Even then, I may not know. Or maybe this medium isn't a fraud.
1: Oh, come on, of course she is.
0: But you can't prove it.
1: But you or somebody must. Carol will change her policy and...
0: And then turn up dead.
1: Won't be easy, Mr. Dollar. I've attended these seances with Carol, many of them. There have been times when I've almost been convinced myself.
0: Waiter. Waiter, some more coffee, please.
1: No more for me, thanks.
0: You're going to need it, Tony, because I'm going to keep you here until you've told me every detail you can remember of this Madame Morgana Morgana's seance procedure.
1: All right, I'll help you all I can.
0: You'd better. I'm still not forgetting that if I fall down on this job, you'll cut into Carol's insurance for a neat $30,000, in spite of your sweet talk. I'll say this for Tony Ricardo. He was thorough, and I began to believe that he was serious in his concern for Carol. Item 12, 10 cents, one-fold call to Tommy Green.
2: No, Johnny, no trouble at all in getting the rundown on Carol's family that you asked for.
0: Keep talking.
2: Apparently they're doing all right there in Mauchunk, PA. Neither the mother or two brothers will ever have to really get out and dig for a living.
0: Their old man left them well set up, huh?
2: Yeah. One of the boys, Harold, turned out pretty well. Works in some office over there, even though he doesn't really need to.
0: What about the other boy?
2: That'll be Dave, the black sheep of the family. Travels with a fast crowd, tears around the country in a sports car, that sort of thing.
0: Oh.
2: Right now, he's somewhere here in New York, just playing around. But, Johnny, are you getting anywhere on this case?
0: Yeah, Tommy, I think I am. Especially after what you just told me.
2: Huh?
0: Item 13, another phone call, this time to Sergeant Randy Singer at 18th Precinct Headquarters.
3: Yeah, Johnny?
0: Got a real easy one for you.
3: What's that?
0: Find a man. Name is David Sharp. Home address, Mauchunk, Pennsylvania.
3: Chunk, Pennsylvania. Got it. Description?
0: None, though he's probably in his 20s.
3: Well, that's not enough.
0: And he's probably staying at a hotel here in the city.
3: Well, yeah, but where? What part of the city?
0: Let me know when you find out, will you?
3: Yeah, now, wait a minute, Kate.
0: Expense account item 14, $106.80, and it includes cabs to several camera shops, one miniature camera with an F2 lens, a couple of rolls of special film, some very special flash bulbs, and a tiny flash holder. Item 15, taxi back to the towers to clean up and dress for my date with Carol. Then the phone rang. Johnny Dollar.
3: We located David Sharp for you, Johnny. Just dumb luck.
0: Now, who knows, Randy? Maybe you're psychic.
3: Leave us not have that stuff.
0: Where is he?
3: Found him staying at the third hotel we called, the Aberan, over on East 53rd Street. Not two blocks from that palatial joint where you're staying.
0: Is he there now?
3: No, but he always comes in just before dinner time. You still haven't told me why you're interested in him.
0: I'm not sure myself. But do me a favor, will you?
3: Like what?
0: When he shows up, put a tail on him. I want to know where he goes, how long he stays, and when he comes back.
3: But you won't say why?
0: Not until I'm sure I know why. Thanks, Randy.
3: Yeah, but I haven't said...
0: Thanks, boy. Dinner with Carol could have been one of the pleasantest things in years. But I'm afraid I was preoccupied with matters at hand and she with anticipation.
4: She's promised to try to hear from Daddy again tonight. Oh, Johnny, I so want to speak to him again.
0: Finally, I signed the check. We hopped into a taxi and headed across the river to the Jersey side. We ended up at a rather plain but nice home somewhere on the outskirts of, I guess it's Union City. We were met at the door by a matron of about 45, I should say, who looked like an ordinary, respectable housewife, except perhaps for her quick, discerning eyes.
5: Good evening, Carol, my dear. Oh, and you must be Mr. Johnny Dollar.
0: Yes, Madame Morgana Morgana?
5: Yes. Do come in and meet the others who are here to form the circle tonight.
0: Thank you. Carol?
4: Thank you.
5: Carol told me nothing about you except your veridical dreams of her. An amazing experience, isn't it? Perhaps you're really psychic.
0: Oh, I doubt that. But all our friends thought my kid brother Richard was before he died a couple of years ago.
5: Richard?

0: Richard, that name has been haunting me ever since Carol telephoned. You don't suppose...
1: What, madame?
0: Oh, no, of course not. Now, here in the parlor are the others who will be with us tonight. May I present Mr. Johnny Dollar, Mrs. Dorothy Jessup.
2: How do you do?
0: Mr. John Price.
3: Hello.
0: Mr. Samuel Froelich.
4: All right.
0: And, of course, you all know Carol Sharp.
1: Good evening.
0: I see no reason why we shouldn't start. The atmosphere has seemed almost electric tonight. Very conducive to good contact with the, shall we say, the netherworld. And, oh, yes, you may smoke if you like, Mr. Dollar. We're very informal.
2: Hmm? Oh, I'm sorry. Just sort of a nervous habit, I guess, flicking this lighter.
0: Oh, incidentally, I hope you tell these people of your dreams after we're finished with... Oh, dear. The atmosphere is tense. We should begin right away. Well, yes, I'll turn on some low music.
2: The six of us sat down in a small circle. On the floor were three long, slender metal trumpets, like Halloween horns, but made of thin metal, spaced about the center of the circle. In the subdued conversation of the next few minutes, I learned it was through these that the spirit voices would come to us, that they would rise in the air and the voices would issue from them. From time to time, there in the pitch-black room, I snapped the cap of my lighter as a reminder of what it was.
1: You mustn't light it, Johnny, you know.
2: No danger. This one hasn't even got a flame in it.
4: I do hope we get some messages today.
1: I think we will, Mr. Froelich. I have a feeling that we will.
2: I have that feeling, too. Very strongly.
4: From what Madame told us, you must have definite psychic powers, Mr. Dollar. That should be helpful.
0: Wait. The power's here. I feel it.
2: Almost as though she were suffering
0: Come
2: physical
0: to us.
2: Pain.
0: We are ready.
2: The medium sighed and gasped. And we waited and waited. It's hard to describe the tension that comes of waiting that way in a completely darkened room. And it's easy to see how well the imagination can work, the powers of suggestion. There was a slight sound.
1: One of the trumpets. I heard it move.
4: Yes. Yes, so did I. That means that they are with us. It seemed to move toward you, Carol.
1: I hope so. Yes. Yes, I can feel it in the air near me. Father? Father?
5: Carol.
1: Oh, Father, can you speak to me? There's so many things I wish to ask you.
5: Yes, dear. Yes.
2: It may not sound like much to tell, but believe me, this was impressive. The death-like silence broken only by the faint voice from the trumpet, the whispered questions by Carol, an occasional sigh from the medium, and the shutter of my special little camera, which I hope sounded enough like my lighter had sounded.
5: Yes, Carol. Always do the things I tell you to. You are a good girl, my darling. And you give me great happiness in this lonely... In this...
1: Father?
5: Goodbye, my... Goodbye.
1: Oh, Johnny, do you see? Because only he and I know the things we talked about. I feel the trumpet is still near us, and
5: John,
1: perhaps...
5: John.
4: Mr. Dollar, it's for you.
2: Yes? Richard?
5: Yes, John.
2: Dick.
5: I've waited so long to speak to you.
2: Dick. My brother. The brief conversation I carried on with my dead brother Richard was amazing. Of things in my childhood that I thought nobody else even knew about. Personal, intimate things that could only be known to a brother or someone equally close. It was fantastic, amazing, awe-inspiring. Except for one thing. I never had a brother. I didn't tell this to anyone. I played it straight and even stayed around and discussed my trumped-up dreams after the seance. But I needed proof, and I couldn't wait to get back to New York to the police lab where I could develop the infrared film in my little camera.

0: Now, here's our star to tell you about the final intriguing episode of this week's story.
1: Tomorrow, the wind-up. And a bit of heartbreak for a very chastened girl. Join us, won't you? Yours truly, Johnny Dollar.
0: Yours truly, Johnny Dollar, starring Bob Bailey, is transcribed in Hollywood. It is produced and directed by Jack Johnstone, who also wrote tonight's story. Be sure to join us tomorrow night, same time and station, for the next exciting episode of Yours Truly, Johnny Dollar. Roy Rowan speaking.

I hear her say, adore me. 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

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Here of late she's playing with a band. 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
2: Why, sure.
0: Yes, sir.
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2: 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With men who know tobacco best, it's Lucky's 2-1.
1: If all that told out, sold to the American.
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0: And now we take you to Jack Benny's house in Beverly Hills. It's Saturday night, and Jack has invited Mary over to spend a pleasant evening.
1: Gee, Mary, I'm glad you came over to help me straighten out my household expenses. 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
2: Oh, Jack, this is Saturday night, and I want to go dancing. 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
1: The Palladium? Mary will...